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3: Thank you, Aaron. Good afternoon, everyone. It has been a deadly weekend in Josephine County. Oregon State Police responded to a single vehicle crash on Highway 199 near Milepost 20 Friday afternoon at about 2:30. The preliminary investigation indicated a white Ram 3500 pickup operated by Harvey Anthony Karen, 72, of Cave Junction, was going south on Highway 199 when, for unknown reasons, it crossed the center median northbound lane before striking several trees on the shoulder of the highway. Karen was pronounced deceased at the scene. The highway was not impacted during the investigation. State police were assisted by the Illinois Valley Fire District, the Sheriff's Office, and the Oregon Department of Transportation. Deputies with Josephine County Sheriff's Office responded to two other fatal crashes early in the weekend. Friday at 8:18 p.m., a vehicle versus pedestrian crash was reported near the 2600 block of Merlin Road. A Geo Metro was traveling east on Merlin Road when the vehicle hit a male pedestrian. The driver of the Geo Metro did stay on the scene. The pedestrian was identified as Scott Starkey, who was transported to an area hospital and later succumbed to his injuries. Next of kin have been notified. This case is still an active investigation, and pending results of the evidence, charges referred to the DA's office. No further information available on this case at this time. Saturday afternoon, about 12:15, deputies with American Medical Response and fire personnel responded to a Monument Drive near Mary Harris Way for the report of an ATV crash. On the scene, a man, Barry Fell, was found with serious injuries after crashing the ATV. He was taken by AMR to an area hospital where he later succumbed to his injuries. Next of kin once again have been notified. No further information to be released. The sheriff's office was notified of a body located in the Rogue River at Baker Park Friday afternoon at 1:23 p.m. Deputies and fire personnel arrived on the scene and made contact with the individuals who originally made the 911 call. The body was located in the main channel of the Rogue River at Baker Park. The Jackson County dive team was activated to assist with the recovery of the body. The individual has not been identified and next of kin not notified. Josephine County Medical Examiner will be continuing their investigation to identify the individual. Emergency crews responded to a fatal accident Friday afternoon at 2:26 at the corner of Redwood Highway and Hogue Drive in Selma. The Illinois Valley Fire District, AMR, and Rural Metro, along with the Sheriff's Office, all responded to a single vehicle incident. Upon arrival, units discovered that that vehicle had overturned and collided with a tree. A fatality had been confirmed and no photographic documentation will be released. The canine passenger survived the incident and animal control was dispatched to facilitate the report. That scene was transferred to the Josephine County Sheriff's Office to conduct an investigation. Grants Pass Police contacted a group of people under the 6th Street Bridge and arrested one for a sexual assault warrant. We'll have that story and more when we continue right after this word from a friend of ours.
4: Fire fatality.

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1: In other news of Grants Pass and Southern Oregon, a call to 911 reported a group was possibly under the influence under the bridge in Riverside Park. Dispatch learned some individuals were passed out while others were nodding off. The caller requested a response from law enforcement. Officers arrived and contacted one of the suspects, later identified as Brandon Lewis. He refused to identify himself and no crimes were observed at the scene. His identity was soon confirmed, though, and officers found Lewis was wanted on an Oregon Parole Board warrant for sexual assault. He was detained and taken into custody, then transported to jail where he was lodged on that warrant. A man doing karate outside the China Hut was arrested by Grants Pass Police for a parole violation detainer. Dispatch was notified the suspect, who appeared to be under the influence, was walking back and forth between the restaurant and the nearby Lithia dealership Sunday afternoon at about 1:46. He was described as having brown hair, the goatee being shirtless, wearing black and blue pants, white socks, black shoes, and carrying a white T-shirt. Officers were dispatched to the scene, contacting the suspect at China Hut, where he was performing karate moves. He was identified as Zane Hatcher, and his parole officer, upon contact, requested a detainer. Hatcher was found with burnt oil and a razor knife in his possession, a violation of his probation. Officers took him into custody and transported him to the Josephine County Jail for lodging on that detainer. Wedco Loss Prevention apprehended a man eating merchandise before the arrival of Grants Pass Police Sunday afternoon. The uncooperative suspect was handcuffed while the staff of the Terry Lane Grocer called 911 about 4:41 in the afternoon. The suspect attempted to fight staff after having consumed just over $6 worth of food items within the store. He discarded the trash and exited without paying, leading to his being detained by staff. Police took the suspect, Brandon DeBrief, into custody and trespassed him from Wenco. A consent search of his person located a glass pipe with a white residue. A field test produced a positive result for the presumptive presence of methamphetamine. DeBrief was ultimately lodged at the adult jail facility for the charge of theft in the third degree, a misdemeanor possession of meth. A backpack in his possession was lodged for safekeeping. A man stole a bike from the Grants Pass Family YMCA only to return it later to be arrested by Grants Pass Police. The bike owner called 911 to report his stolen property at 9:14 in the morning. The bike was reported to be valued at about $1,000 and was taken from the property while the owner was in the gym. The suspect had reported stolen from the location before. Surveillance footage was able to capture the theft, but the suspect and the bike were not located. Around 2:36 the same day, dispatch advised employees that the suspect, Anthony Horton, had returned to the YMCA after being confronted by the bike's owner. The bike had been recovered, and Horton was arrested by arriving officers. He was trespassed from the Y and lodged in jail for two counts of first-degree theft, second-degree theft, and unlawful entry into a motor vehicle. And that's the minute. The latest news of Grants Pass in Southern Oregon. I'm Chuck Benson reporting here on KAJO 99.7 FM, 1270 on the AM band and streamed at KAJO.com. 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
1: 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Nice and clear out there for tonight. A low of 47, sunny and 80 tomorrow. Wednesday, sunny, 82. Thursday, sunny and warming up near 87. Right now, with all the blue sky and the sun shining perfectly, 81 here in South Grants Pass at KJO. All right.

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5: With the sports report again, it is Chuck Benson.
6: Thank you again, Aaron. And again, afternoon, everyone. Coming off an injury-riddled three-win season with the new coaching staff, the Arizona Cardinals were the National Football League's biggest underdog going into week one. Surprise! Led by rookie head coach Mike LaFleur, the Cardinals defeated the L.A. Chargers 26-14 yesterday. LaFleur became the first Cardinals coach to win his debut since Don Coryell in 1973. The Chargers' Justin Herbert finished 17 of 27 for 209 yards and a touchdown in the loss. Chargers will host Las Vegas Raiders on Sunday. Several months before coaching his first game for the New York Giants, John Harbaugh told fans he wanted to build a team that could beat the Dallas Cowboys. It took one game to accomplish that feat. Jackson Dart connected with Isaiah Likely for two touchdowns and Devin Singletary on another. The Giants opened the season by rolling over Dallas Cowboys 28-20 last night in Harbaugh's New York debut. Bo Nix and the Denver Broncos are in Kansas City tonight to play the Chiefs on Monday Night Football, and they have probably just kicked off. Lawrence Butler hit a two-run drive off Andres Munoz in the ninth inning for his second home run of the game as the Athletics overcame a four-run deficit and beat Seattle 8-7 Sunday, leaving the Mariners 5 games back in the American League West with just 12 games to play. The Mariners fell 6 games behind for the last American League wildcard. Randy Arozarena homered twice and had 4 RBIs for the Mariners, who led 6-2 before the A's tied the score in a four-run seventh inning. Seattle is playing in L.A. tonight against the Angels at 6:38. Manny Machado did a two-run home run, and the Padres ran their winning streak to 7 games with a 6-4 victory over the Giants Sunday night. The Padres lead the Arizona Diamondbacks by 2.5 games for the National League's final wildcard spot. The Giants got a run in the fifth and another in the sixth. Scott Bandura, who was making his big league debut, opened the sixth with an infield single and scored on a base hit by Christian Cost to trim San Diego's lead to 6-4. The Giants are in St. Louis today to play the Cardinals. They got underway this afternoon at 4:45. Alexander Zverev knew what he was up against playing in the U.S. Open final in a stadium full of people so desperate at last to see another American champion. He tuned out the screams for Ben Shelton for so long that he didn't even realize when he'd won. Zverev used that focus to win a second major championship and prevent the first Grand Slam title by an American man since 2003 yesterday. Team USA beat France 97-79 in Berlin to win the fifth consecutive World Cup title and 12th overall. Trailing 45-43 at halftime, the American women took control in the third quarter, outscoring France 30-12. Stars Aja Wilson and Kelsey Plum were out due to injuries, leading to 7 of the U.S. players competing in their first 5-on-5 international competition. Jackie Young, who had 18.6 rebounds and 5 assists, was Sunday's player of the game, and Brianna Stewart, who had 22 points, 10 boards, and 4 assists, was the MVP of the tournament. And Kyle Larson ended a 51-race winless streak Sunday, edging Hendrick Motorsports teammate Alex Bowman in overtime of a crash-filled NASCAR Cup Series race that shook up the playoff standings. And that's the minute, the latest sports news. I'm Chuck Benson reporting here on KAJO 99.7 FM, 1270 on the AM band and streamed at KAJO.com.
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Cyndi Lauper on KJO congratulating our Grass Pass Downs Racing on the Rogue ticket winner, Renee. 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
2: I'm Paul Stevens, and this is a Fox News alert. The U.S. Supreme Court Monday rejecting President Trump's mail-in ballot limits for now, capping a flurry of last-minute legal action with voting in the midterms already underway. That move now allowing states to continue sending out mail ballots under the same rules and processes they have used for years. Meantime, on Capitol Hill today, Kentucky Republican Senator Mitch McConnell returning to the Senate today following
3: the last couple of days. President Trump is brushing aside concerns over the rapid advancement of AI.
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2: This is a Fox News alert. I'm Tom Rigotti. The U.S. Supreme Court rejects President Trump's desired restrictions on mail-in balloting. Here's Fox's Gernal Scott.
3: The decision allows mail-in voting nationwide to continue as the midterms approach. Justice Samuel Alito wrote in his dissenting opinion the court's denial was incorrect because some of the plaintiffs lacked standing.
2: Minnesota Democratic Congresswoman Ilhan Omar is now under criminal investigation by the Trump administration. Fox's Julian Turner reports.
4: Omar married Ahmed Noor Saeed Elmi in 2009. Republicans have long claimed he is her brother, and she married him as part of an immigration scheme.

0: team, though she has never been formally charged.
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2: Fox News, I'm Ted Lindner. The Supreme Court today rejecting President Trump's mail ballot restrictions for now. The cap wave of last-minute legal action with voting in the midterms already underway, now with less than 2 months to go. The court now allowing states to continue sending out mail ballots under these same systems they've used for years. The Trump White House had asked the court to clear the way for restrictions before the pivotal November contests for control of Congress. The case has major implications because nearly one-third of the country votes by mail. And President Trump brushing aside concerns over the rapid advancement of AI.
3: President Trump making it clear where he stands in the artificial intelligence race, posting AI taking over the world, destroying humanity and all other things bad is a hoax. Vice President J.D. Vance says AI, like any new technology, will bring both risks and benefits.
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2: News. I'm Sue Guzman. The Supreme Court rejecting the Trump administration's bid to revive strict mail ballot rules before the midterm elections, leaving a low

0: lower courts nationwide block in place. Iran continuing its aggressive posture in the Middle East. Fox's Jennifer Griffin reports.
1: New satellite images collected by a commercial satellite agency show the aftermath of an Iranian drone attack on Saudi's east-west oil pipeline used to bypass the Strait of Hormuz. The attack occurred on September 11th, causing significant damage.
0: After a three-month absence following a fall and a bout with pneumonia, Kentucky U.S. Senator Mitch McConnell made his return to Capitol Hill today. 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
2: News. I'm Ted Lindner. President Trump is brushing aside concerns over the rapid advancement of AI.
3: President Trump making it clear where he stands in the artificial intelligence race, posting AI taking over the world, destroying humanity and all other things bad is a hoax. Vice President J.D. Vance says AI, like any new technology, will bring both risks and benefits.
2: Fox's Lucas Tomlinson in the Supreme Court Monday rejecting President Trump's mail ballot restrictions for now, capping a wave of last-minute legal action with voting in the midterm elections already underway and the midterms less than 2 months away. The court now allowing states to continue sending out mail ballots under the same systems they've used for years. The Trump White House had asked the court to clear the way for restrictions before the pivotal November contest for control.

0: of Congress. The case has major implications because nearly one-third of the country votes by mail. 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
2: News. I'm Sue Guzman. The U.S. Supreme Court rejecting President Trump's desired restrictions on mail-in balloting. Here's Fox's Grinnell Scott.
3: The decision allows mail-in voting nationwide to continue as the midterms approach. Justice Samuel Alito wrote in his dissenting opinion the court's denial was incorrect because some of the plaintiffs lacked standing.
2: The president had proposed the restrictions, arguing that mail votes are subject to fraud. Minnesota Democratic Congresswoman Ilhan Omar now under criminal investigation by the Trump administration. Here's Fox's Jillian Turner.
4: Omar married Ahmed Noor Saeed Elmi in 2009. Republicans have long claimed he is her brother, and she married him as part of an immigration scheme, though she has never been formally charged.
2: Omar denies the accusation, says President Trump is obsessed with her. 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
2: News. I'm Ted Lindner. The Supreme Court Monday rejecting President Trump's mail-in ballot restrictions for now. It caps a wave of last-minute legal action with voting in the midterms already underway and the midterm election day less than 2 months away. The court now allowing states to continue sending out mail-in ballots under the same systems they've used for years. The Trump White House had asked the court to clear the way for restrictions before the pivotal November contest for control of Congress. The case has major implications because nearly one-third of the country now votes by mail. Iran continues its aggressive posture in the Middle East.
3: New satellite images collected by a commercial satellite agency show the aftermath of an Iranian drone attack on Saudi's east-west oil pipeline used to bypass the Strait of Hormuz. The attack occurred on September 11th, causing significant damage.
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2: News. I'm Sue Guzman. The Supreme Court has rejected the Trump administration's bid to revive mail ballot rules before the midterms, leaving a lower court's nationwide block in place. After a three-month-long absence following a fall and a bout with pneumonia, Kentucky U.S. Senator Mitch McConnell made his return to Capitol Hill Monday. President Trump brushing aside concerns over the rapid advancement of AI.
3: President Trump making it clear where he stands in the artificial intelligence race, posting AI taking over the world, destroying humanity and all other things bad is a hoax. Vice President J.D. Vance says AI, like any new technology, will bring both risks and benefits.
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2: News. I'm Ted Lindner. The U.S. Supreme Court rejecting President Trump's desired restrictions on mail-in ballots.
3: The decision allows mail-in voting nationwide to continue as the midterms approach. Justice Samuel Alito wrote in his dissenting opinion the court's denial was incorrect because some of the plaintiffs lacked standing.
2: Fox's Grinnell Scott. Minnesota Democratic Congresswoman Ilhan Omar now under criminal investigation by the Trump administration. Fox's Jillian Turner.
4: Omar married Ahmed Noor Saeed Elmi in 2009. Republicans have long claimed he is her brother, and she married him as part of an immigration scheme, though she has never been formally charged.
2: Omar denies the accusation and says President Trump is obsessed with her. Kentucky Republican Senator Mitch McConnell returned to the U.S. Senate Monday following a serious fall, a bout with pneumonia, and a three-month absence. 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
2: News. I'm Sue Guzman. The Supreme Court rejecting President Trump's bid to revive strict mail ballot rules before the midterm elections. The move allows states to continue sending out mail-in ballots using the same processes they've used for years. Yemen's Houthi rebels have seized two strategic islands in the southern Red Sea. It's a move that could strengthen their control over a key maritime shipping route. Meantime, repairs to a major Saudi pipeline that was damaged last week could take 3 to 5 weeks. And President Trump is brushing aside concerns regarding the safety and the rapid advancement of AI.
3: President Trump making it clear where he stands in the artificial intelligence race, posting AI taking over the world, destroying humanity, and

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2: News. I'm CJ Papa. President Trump calls in to NVIDIA Chief Executive Jensen Huang as he was talking about artificial intelligence at a conference in Los Angeles. The president wants to calm the uproar over AI safety concerns.
3: It's bigger than the internet and the AI, much more so. And they're just playing right into the hands of a lot of people that don't want to see it happen. And that could be political people. It could also be China. And we're not going to let that happen. It's a hoax.
2: Now, from the All In podcast, could the Federal Reserve increase the short-term interest rate for the first time in 3 years? Its two-day meeting begins today.
4: Wall Street traders are considering a hike likely after the recent rise in crude oil and gasoline prices and the lack of significant progress on inflation.
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2: News. I'm Gian Gelosi. Vice President J.D. Vance expected to meet with House Republicans today as lawmakers prepare to vote on bipartisan legislation aimed at stopping the growing energy demand of data centers from driving up your electric bill.
3: It's something that we're concerned by, but we want to make sure that we actually regulate smartly and we're thoughtful about the risk here.
2: The administration could also meet as early as this week to talk about the responsibility of keeping AI safe and what role, if any, the government should play. The Supreme Court rejecting President Trump's bid to implement strict mail ballot rules before the midterms.
4: The decision allows mail-in voting nationwide to continue as the midterms approach. Ballots cast by mail have become common for Americans, with nearly a third of the country taking advantage of the option.
2: And that is Fox's Gernal Scott reporting. 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
2: News. I'm CJ Papa. Some are worried about artificial intelligence. President Trump isn't one of them.
3: It's a hoax.
2: The president on a call with NVIDIA CEO Jensen Huang on the All In podcast. Fox's Luca Tomlinson at the White House.
4: We didn't see President Trump yesterday here at the White House, but we heard from him quite a bit on Truth Social. He vowed to press on with the development of AI. Now the stock market is up big since President Trump returned to office, driven by AI stocks.
2: A double play leads to Emmy history for Welsh actor Matthew Rhys, first winning for outstanding lead actor in a limited or anthology series or movie, The Beast in Me, and then for Widow's Bay.
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2: Now from NBC, he wins lead actor in a comedy series. Widow's Bay breaks an Emmy record, 14 wins. 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
7: Good morning. 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I'm Alex Bauer reporting. Oregon State Police responded to a single vehicle crash on Highway 199 near Milepost 20 Friday around 2:30 p.m. The preliminary investigation indicated a white Ram 350 pickup operated by Harvey Anthony Caron, 72, of Cave Junction, was traveling southbound on Highway 199 when, for unknown reasons, it crossed the center median and northbound lane before striking several trees on the shoulder of the highway. Caron was pronounced deceased at the scene. The highway was not impacted during the investigation. OSP was assisted by the Illinois Valley Fire District, Josephine County Sheriff's Office, and the Oregon Department of Transportation. In other news, deputies with the Josephine County Sheriff's Office responded to two fatal crashes early in the weekend. Friday at 8:18 p.m., a vehicle was reported near the 2600 block of Merlin Road. A Geo Metro car was traveling east on Merlin Road when the vehicle hit a male pedestrian. The driver of the Geo Metro stayed on scene. The pedestrian was identified as Scott Starkey, who was transported to an area hospital and later succumbed to his injuries. Next of kin has been notified. This case is still an active investigation and pending results of investigation. Charges will be referred to the district attorney's office. No further information in this case will be released at this time. Saturday afternoon at 12:15 p.m., deputies, American Medical Response, and fire personnel responded to Monument Drive near Mary Harris Way for a report of an ATV crash. Once on scene, a male, Barry Fell, was found with serious injuries after crashing an ATV. He was transported by AMR to an area hospital where he later succumbed to his injuries. Next of kin have been notified. No further information will be released. The Josephine County Sheriff's Office was notified of a body located in the Rogue River at Baker Park Friday at 1:23 p.m. Deputies and fire personnel arrived on scene and made contact with the individuals who originally made the call to 911. The body was located in the main channel of the Rogue River at Baker Park. The Jackson County dive team was activated to assist with the recovery of the body. The individual has not been identified and next of kin has not been notified. The Josephine County Medical Examiner will be continuing their investigation to identify the individual. Emergency crews responded to a fatal traffic accident Friday at 2:26 p.m. at the corner of Redwood Highway and Hogue Drive in Selma. The Illinois Valley Fire District, American Medical Response, Rural Metro Fire District, and the Josephine County Sheriff's Office responded to the single vehicle incident that afternoon. Upon arrival, units discovered that the vehicle had overturned and collided with a tree. A fatality has been confirmed and no photographic documentation will be released. The canine passenger survived the incident and animal control was dispatched to facilitate transport. The scene was transferred to the sheriff's office to conduct an investigation. And we have more local news coming up after this message.
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1: Local news continues here on KJO. Grants Pass police contacted a group of people under the 6th Street Bridge and arrested one wanted for a sexual assault warrant. A call to 911 reported the group that was possibly under the influence under the bridge in Riverside Park. Dispatch learned some individuals were passed out while others were nodding off. The caller requested a response from law enforcement. Officers arrived and contacted one of the suspects, later identified as Brandon Lewis. He refused to identify himself and no crimes were observed at the scene. His identity was soon confirmed and officers found Lewis was wanted on an Oregon parole board warrant for sexual assault. He was detained and taken into custody. Officers transported Lewis to jail, where he was lodged on his warrant. In other news, a man doing karate outside China Hut was arrested by Grants Pass police for a parole violation detainer. Dispatch was notified the suspect, who appeared to be under the influence, was walking back and forth between the restaurant and the nearby Lithia dealership Sunday at 1:46 p.m. He was described as having brown hair, a goatee, being shirtless, wearing black and blue pants, white socks, black shoes, and carrying a white t-shirt. Officers were dispatched to the scene, contacting the suspect at the China Hut, where he was performing karate moves. He was identified as Zane Hatcher, and his parole officer, upon contact, requested a detainer. Hatcher was found with a burnt foil and a razor knife in his possession, a violation of his probation. Officers took him into custody and transported him to the Josephine County Jail for lodging. Winco Loss Prevention apprehended a man eating merchandise before the arrival of Grants Pass police Sunday afternoon. The uncooperative suspect was handcuffed while staff of the 231 Northeast Terry Lane Grocer called 911 around 4:41 p.m. The suspect attempted to fight staff after having consumed just over $6 worth of food items within the store. He discarded the trash and exited without paying, leading to his being detained by staff. Upon arrival, police took the suspect, Brandon Debris, into custody and trespassed him from Winco. A consent search of his person located a glass pipe with white residue. A field test produced a positive result for the presumptive presence of methamphetamine. Debris was ultimately lodged in the adult jail facility for charges of theft in the third degree and misdemeanor possession of meth. A backpack in his possession was locked for safekeeping. A man stole a bike from the Grants Pass Family YMCA only to return it later and be arrested by Grants Pass police. The bike owner called 911 to report his stolen property at 9:14 a.m. The bike was reported to be valued at over about $1,000 and was taken from the property while the owner was in the gym. The suspect had reportedly stolen from the location before. Surveillance footage was able to capture the theft, but the suspect and bike were not located. Around 2:36 p.m., the same day, dispatch was advised by employees that the suspect, Anthony Horton, had returned to the YMCA after being confronted by the bike's owner. The bike had been recovered, and Horton was arrested by arriving officers. He was trespassed from the YMCA and lodged in jail for two counts of first-degree theft, second-degree theft, and unlawful entry into a motor vehicle. And that is your look at local news here on KJO. Thanks again to Rural Metro Fire Department. More than just green fire engines, they are your neighbors. We have weather on the way next.
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1: Alrighty, it's 6:08 on this Tuesday, September 15th. 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Today should be sunny with a high of 80 degrees. A north-northwest wind on the way this afternoon with winds gusting as high as 20 miles per hour. Mostly cloudy tomorrow, tonight, then gradually becoming nice and clear. A low of 49, still some of that north and northwest wind on the way. A high of 82 for Wednesday, light and variable wind with more sun and sunny throughout Thursday and Friday, 87 and 91 respectively, warming up as we get closer to the weekend. Sunrise this morning, 6:53, sunset tonight should be about 7:22. It is, again, 47 degrees as of 6:09 here in South Grants Pass. Thanks again to Midland Empire Insurance for this update on the weather. We have sports coming up next.
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1: 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Let's see what we have. Again, I'm Alex Bauer reporting. The latest Associated Press poll is out, and the Ducks have dropped out of the top 10 and all the way to number 21. After a home win against Ohio State over the weekend, Texas in the new number one, followed by Georgia, Notre Dame, and Indiana. Miami is number 5, Ohio State dropped to 6, and LSU, Ole Miss, Texas, A&M, and Alabama round out the rest of the top 10. In other news, 2 days after the number 6 Oregon fell to unranked Oklahoma State in the biggest upset of this college football season to date, Ducks coach Dan Lanning said yesterday that there has been a lack of leadership across his team through 2 games. The Ducks, who struggled to beat Boise State in Week 1, were outgained by the Cowboys 554 to 281 and mustered only 90 yards on the ground. Penalties once again plagued them as they committed 7 for 66 yards. Once the Cowboys grabbed the lead in the fourth quarter, the ensuing 3 drives for Oregon's potent defense came up empty. Oregon hosts Portland State Saturday. Former Seattle Seahawks running back Kenneth Walker ran all over Denver, and Patrick Mahomes looked healthy as the Chiefs beat up on Bo Nix and the Broncos 31-10 in Kansas City last night, Monday Night Football. Nix completed 17 passes for 131 yards with a touchdown and 1 interception. The Broncos return home to host the Jacksonville Jaguars this Sunday. Seattle Seahawks quarterback Sam Darnold is dealing with what the team described as a very unique soft tissue injury that is not expected to sideline him long term, with reports circulating over the weekend that Darnold's prognosis, after he was injured early in Wednesday's season opening win over the visiting New England Patriots. The Seahawks released a statement to local reporters yesterday, also explaining that the quarterback's hip joint is unaffected. The team called it a short-term injury, but said there is no firm timeline for Darnold's return. The Seattle Mariners dropped their first game in Southern California against the Angels 6-4 last night. Cal Raleigh's late-season power surge continued as he hit his 22nd home run of the year in the loss. The Mariners and Angels play again tonight at 6:38. And Quinn Matthews pitched the Cardinals past the San Francisco Giants 2-1, and Alec Burleson added to his Major League Baseball best RBI total, MLB best RBI total in St. Louis yesterday. After winning 3 in a row, San Francisco has now lost 4 in a row. The Giants and the Cardinals play again today at 4:45. And that's your look at sports. Again, thanks to our friends at Grants Pass Toyota.
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Tarnwells featuring Jen Johnson. They're teaming up with Famous Four, I Believe. Coming at you on KJO, some inspiration now. The Miami Sound Machine and, of course, Gloria Estefan. Come on, shake your body, baby, do the conga, no.

0: Once again, Philip Phillips here on your variety station. It's KJO. That was Gone, Gone, Gone. 46 degrees on this Tuesday, September 15th. Good morning. I think it's time now for some local headlines.
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0: And you can find these stories in full over at KJO.com. I'm Alex Bauer reporting. Oregon State Police responded to a single vehicle crash on Highway 199 near milepost 20 Friday around 2:30 p.m. In other news, deputies with the Josephine County Sheriff's Office responded to two fatal crashes early in the weekend. The Josephine County Sheriff's Office was notified of a body located in the Rogue River at Baker Park Friday at 1:23 p.m. Emergency crews responded to a fatal traffic accident Friday at 2:26 p.m. at the corner of Redwood Highway and Hogue Drive in Selma. Grants Pass Police contacted a group of people under the 6th Street Bridge.

bridge and arrested one wanted for a sexual assault warrant. A man doing karate outside China Hut was arrested by Grants Pass police for a parole violation detainer. Winco Loss Prevention apprehended a man eating merchandise before the arrival of Grants Pass police Sunday afternoon. A man stole a bike from the Grants Pass Family YMCA, only to return it later and be arrested by Grants Pass police. Oregon State Police lodged a man wanted on a theft warrant after finding his vehicle parked in the tree line off Interstate 5. Deputies with the Josephine County Sheriff's Office cited two individuals Sunday during separate traffic stops. Allenwood Homes LLC, in partnership with the City of Grants Pass, has proposed to build a 110-unit affordable housing subdivision located approximately 200 feet south of the intersection of Allenwood Drive and Highway 238. And that is your look at local headlines. Again, you can find these stories in full over at KJO.com. At Kelly's

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About 46 degrees here in South Grants Pass. And a good morning. We'll be open from 8 to 4 Monday through Friday. Those are our hours. You can stop on in. Drop off some food for the food bank. Pick up your wacky, cracky winnings or your purchases from Steals and Deals. Hey, happen to have won some Rat Rod Ruckus tickets or Grants Pass Downs tickets, you can come on over here and pick them up as well. We may be giving some of those tickets away today, by the way, so stay listening. There's Whitney Houston

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2: News. I'm Therese Crowley. AI becomes a political season football with former President Obama joining Kamala Harris, Bernie Sanders, and AOC to call for aggressive regulation and AI slowdown. Republicans looking to protect Americans' energy costs.
3: Depending on who you talk to on Capitol Hill today, AI is either the next industrial revolution or it's a runaway train. Either way, tech companies are building up massive energy infrastructure because of it. Vice President Vance is expected to meet privately with House Republicans ahead of a vote aimed at preventing data centers from driving up household bills.
2: Fox's Alexandria Hoff. The Supreme Court rejects President Trump's mail-in ballot restrictions before the midterms, a 7-2 vote. In today's Delaware primary, longtime Democrat Senator Chris Coons faces a challenge from the former Walmart exec who legally changed his name to E. No Trump Hansen in a protest of presidential overreach. 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
5: Local news, this time brought to you by our friends at Lamb Air, proudly representing American-made York. I'm Alex Bauer reporting. Grants Pass City Council held two interviews for the Historical Buildings and Sites Commission, then heard presentations for the Washington Midland Redevelopment Plan and Interstate 5 Sign Code Overlay. Council was presented the preferred redevelopment framework and potential steps recommended to implement the plan. The project has moved from concepts to a preferred plan and development strategy. This includes improved streets and utilities on Franklin and Bunnell Avenues, improved pedestrian accessibility, commercial uses, and housing options with a range of townhomes and apartments as rentals or to own. Potential costs could be $1.9 million for the city and public, $190,000 in private property and frontage costs, with a combined investment of $2.09 million. A draft plan will be prepared for final review by council before potential adoption. Next for consideration was the potential I-5 sign code overlay, following a previous appeal for a 100-foot Dutch Bros and Les Schwab sign. Current regulation permits one freestanding sign per street frontage up to 25-foot height and 100-square-foot sign area. Council was asked to consider sign size and height limits, digital reader boards, and a balance of skyline aesthetics versus economic development goals. A draft will be prepared with a public hearing to follow. Following council discussion, a motion to move the city manager's salary outside of the non-bargaining salary schedule passed unanimously. In other news, Oregon State Police responded to a single-vehicle crash on Highway 199 near Milepost 20 Friday around 2:30 p.m. The preliminary investigation indicated a white Ram 350 pickup operated by Harvey Anthony Caron, 72, of Cave Junction, was traveling southbound on Highway 199 when, for unknown reasons, it crossed the center median and northbound lane before striking several trees on the shoulder of the highway. Caron was pronounced deceased at the scene. The highway was not impacted during the investigation. OSP was assisted by the Illinois Valley Fire District, Josephine County Sheriff's Office, and the Oregon Department of Transportation. Deputies with the Josephine County Sheriff's Office responded to two fatal crashes early in the weekend. Friday at 8:18 p.m., a vehicle versus pedestrian crash was reported near the 2600 block of Merlin Road. A Geo Metro car was traveling east on Merlin Road when the vehicle hit a male pedestrian. The driver of the Geo Metro stayed on scene. The pedestrian was identified as Scott Starkey, who was transported to an area hospital and later succumbed to his injuries. Next of kin has been notified. This case is still an active investigation, and pending results of evidence, charges will be referred to the district attorney's office. Saturday afternoon at 12:15 p.m., deputies, American Medical Response, and fire personnel responded to Monument Drive near Mary Harris Way for a report of an ATV crash. Once on scene, a male, Barry Fell, was found with serious injuries after crashing an ATV. He was transported by AMR to an area hospital where he later succumbed to his injuries. Next of kin has been notified. No further information will be released. And we have more local news coming up after this message. 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Local news continues here on KJO. The Josephine County Sheriff's Office was notified of a body located in the Rogue River at Baker Park Friday at 1:23 p.m. Deputies and fire personnel arrived on scene and made contact with the individuals who originally made the call to 911. The body was located in the main channel of the Rogue River at Baker Park. The Jackson County dive team was activated to assist with the recovery of the body. The individual has not been identified and next of kin has not been notified. The Josephine County Medical Examiner will be continuing their investigation to identify the individual. In other news, emergency crews responded to a fatal traffic accident Friday

0: at 2:26 p.m. at the corner of Redwood Highway and Hogue Drive in Selma. The Illinois Valley Fire District, American Medical Response, Rural Metro Fire District, and the Josephine County Sheriff's Office responded to the single vehicle incident that afternoon. Upon arrival, units discovered that the vehicle had overturned and collided with a tree. A fatality has been confirmed and no photographic documentation will be released. The canine passenger survived the incident and animal control was dispatched to facilitate transport. The scene was transferred to the sheriff's office to conduct an investigation. Grants Pass police contacted a group of people under the 6th Street Bridge and arrested one wanted for a sexual assault warrant. A call to 911 reported the group that was possibly under the influence under the bridge in Riverside Park. Dispatch learned some individuals were passed out while others were nodding off. The caller requested a response from law enforcement. Officers arrived and contacted one of the suspects, later identified as Brandon Lewis. He refused to identify himself initially, and no crimes were observed at the scene. His identity was soon confirmed, and officers found Lewis was wanted on an Oregon parole board warrant for sexual assault. He was detained and taken into custody. Officers transported Lewis to jail, where he was lodged on his warrant. And lastly, a man doing karate outside China Hut was arrested by Grants Pass police for a parole violation detainer. Dispatch was notified the suspect, who appeared to be under the influence, was walking back and forth between the restaurant and the nearby Lithia dealership Sunday at 1:46 p.m. He was described as having brown hair, a goatee, being shirtless, wearing black and blue pants, white socks, black shoes, and carrying a white t-shirt. Officers were dispatched to the scene, contacted the suspect at the China Hut, and where he was performing karate moves. He was identified as Zane Hatcher, and his parole officer, upon contact, requested a detainer. Hatcher was found with burnt foil and a razor knife in his possession, a violation of his probation. Officers took him into custody and transported him to the Josephine County Jail for lodging on the detainer. And that is your look at local news. Thanks again to our friends at Lamb Air. Weather coming up next.
1: It's our final

0: race of the year at Southern Oregon Speedway for Toyota Championship Night number 2 this Saturday night. 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
1: 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Should be a sunny Tuesday today. A high of 80 degrees coming up with a north and northwest wind in the afternoon. Winds could gust as high as 20 miles per hour, and we'll get that northwest wind tonight as well. Mostly cloudy, gradually becoming mostly clear, though, and a low of 49. 82 for the high tomorrow with a light and variable wind on the way. More sun then Thursday, up to 87, and then sunny and 91 for the high on Friday. Yesterday's high in Grants Pass was 88 with a low of 45. Medford's high was about 80 with a low of 42. Sunset tonight, 7:22. Sunrise tomorrow morning, about 6:54. And again, as of 7:11 on this September 15th, it is 46 degrees in South Grants Pass. We'll hold steady there for now. Thanks again to Grover's for this update on the weather. 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
1: 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I'm Alex Bauer reporting. The latest Associated Press poll is out, and the Ducks have dropped out of the top 10 and all the way to number 21. After a home win against Ohio State over the weekend, Texas is the new number 1, followed by Georgia, Notre Dame, and Indiana. Miami is number 5, Ohio State dropped to 6, and LSU, Ole Miss, Texas A&M, and Alabama round out the rest of the top 10. In other news, 2 days after then, number 6, Oregon fell to unranked Oklahoma State in the biggest upset of this college football season to date. Ducks coach Dan Lanning said yesterday that there has been a lack of leadership across his team through 2 games. The Ducks, who struggled to beat Boise State in Week 1, were outgained by the Cowboys and mustered only 90 yards on the ground. Penalties once again plagued them as they committed 7 for 66 yards. Once the Cowboys grabbed the lead in the fourth quarter, the ensuing 3 drivers for Oregon's potent offense came up empty. Oregon hosts Portland State on Saturday. Former Seattle Seahawks running back Kenneth Walker ran all over Denver, and Patrick Mahomes looked healthy as the Chiefs beat up on Bo Nix and the Broncos 31-10 in Kansas City last night on Monday Night Football. Nix completed 17 passes for 131 yards with a touchdown and 1 interception. The Broncos return home to host the Jacksonville Jaguars this Sunday. Seattle Seahawks quarterback Sam Darnold is dealing with what the team described as a very unique soft tissue injury that is not expected to sideline him long term.

0: with reports circulating over the weekend about Darnold's prognosis after he was injured early in Wednesday's season-opening win over the visiting New England Patriots. The Seahawks released a statement to local reporters yesterday, also explaining that the quarterback's hip joint is unaffected. The team called it a short-term injury, but there is no firm timeline for Darnold's return. The Seattle Mariners dropped their first game in Southern California against the Angels 6-4 last night. Cal Raleigh's late-season power surge continued as he hit his 22nd home run of the year in the loss. The Mariners and Angels play again tonight at 6:38. And lastly, Quinn Matthews pitched the Cardinals past the San Francisco Giants 2-1, and Alec Burleson added to his Major League Baseball best RBI total, MLB best RBI total in St. Louis yesterday. After winning 3 in a row, San Francisco has now lost 4 in a row. The Giants and the Cardinals play again today at 4:45. And that is your look at sports. Again, thanks to our friends at Grants Pass Automotive.
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3: KJO.

There you go, the actors. Every good thing, some inspiration for the 7 o'clock hour. Good morning and a happy Tuesday, Taco Tuesday, if you will. We'll have the food bank coming on in later on today for Community Spotlight with Aaron Stone, so don't miss out on that. Good to hear all about what's going on this Hunger Action Month. I know Rex on the Rogue's on the way this weekend. I hope you are ready for that. Who knows, maybe I'll even give you a pair of tickets you can use.

Lewis. It's Be All Right. Right here on KJO. Hope you're doing all right. Hope you're having fun today. And by proxy, hopefully tonight as well. With that in mind, we have some local headlines coming up after.

0: How about that one? Wang Chung coming at you on KJO. Everybody have fun tonight. Now time for some local headlines.
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0: And you can find these stories in full at KJO.com. I'm Alex Bauer reporting. Grants Pass City Council held two interviews for the Historical Buildings and Sites Commission, then heard presentations for the Washington Midland Redevelopment Plan and Interstate 5 sign code overlay. In other news, Oregon State Police responded to a single vehicle crash on Highway 199 near milepost 20 Friday around 2:30 p.m. Deputies with the Josephine County Sheriff's Office responded to two fatal crashes early in the weekend. The Josephine County Sheriff's Office was notified of a body located in the Rogue River at Baker Park Friday at 1:23 p.m. Emergency crews responded to a fatal traffic accident Friday at the corner of Redwood Highway and Hogue Drive in Selma. Grants Pass police contacted a group of people under the 6th Street Bridge and arrested one wanted for a sexual assault warrant. A man doing karate outside China Hut was arrested by Grants Pass police for a parole violation detainer. Winco Loss Prevention apprehended a man eating merchandise before the arrival of Grants Pass police Sunday afternoon. A man stole a bike from the Grants Pass Family YMCA, only to return it later and be arrested by Grants Pass police. And Oregon State Police lodged a man wanted on a theft warrant after finding his vehicle parked in the tree line off Interstate 5. And that is your look at local headlines. Again, you can find these stories at KJO.com.
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1: The Cavemen battled but lost to a great Silverton football team Friday. 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Rest assured, Sprague is not intimidated. 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

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Here we go with America.

0: Fool Believes, the Doobie Brothers with Michael McDonald out front. And guess what? It is birthday time, and who is having a happy one today? Ethan Westfall, a.k.a. Mr. E, turning 15. Happy birthday, big guy. You are an amazing person. We love you so very much. Love your mom, dad, Nick, Neil, Audrey, Shayla, Talia, and Izzy as well. They're all shouting you out. Mr. E, happy birthday to you from all of us here at KJO. And who are you celebrating with? We got Prince Harry turning 42. Tom Hardy is 49. Also, Tommy Lee Jones at 80. And Oliver Stone turning 80 as well. How about that? To all of you, a very, very happy birthday. And don't forget to head over to KJO.com right now. If you or a friend or a family member have a birthday coming up, fill it out. Let us know so we can shout you out on your big day. You're on KJO.
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2: News. I'm CJ Papa. Senate Judiciary Oversight hearing underway. FBI Director Cash Patel under the spotlight. Fox's David Spun.
3: It's going to be kind of a buffet of questions coming from senators both sides of the aisle.
2: Ranking member, Democratic Senator Dick Durbin claims
4: the Bureau has been reshaped as a political weapon against President Trump's political enemies and a shield to protect the president and his MAGA loyalists.
2: Director Patel touting the effectiveness of the Bureau.
5: We've captured 10. Just this past weekend, we captured a thug down in Venezuela who is on our most wanted list and on the run for years. He has been captured, apprehended, and is on his way back to the United States of America.
2: President Trump using Truth Social earlier to criticize your Supreme Court decision, turning down his request on mail-in voting, calling it another bad decision. 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
7: 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On this Tuesday, September 15th, looking forward to a high of 80. We're a little ways to go still, about 49 degrees currently. A north and northwest wind this afternoon and evening with wind gusts as high as 20 miles per hour. Should become mostly clear after some mostly cloudy conditions this evening with sunny skies again tomorrow. High of 82 and a light and variable wind. 87 and sunny for Thursday with more of that sun on Friday and a high of 91. Yesterday's high in Grants Pass was 88 with a low of 45. Medford's high was 80 with a low of 42. Some national temperature extremes. Yesterday's high was 109 at Tecopa, California and 21 at Austin, North New Mexico. There we go.
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1: KJO.

And that is Amy Grant, Saved by Love. A little inspiration for you this 8 o'clock hour. You know you're listening to KJO, and it's a good thing you are, because if you want to go to the Grants Pass Downs, any one of their upcoming fall race meets, in particular Rex on the Rogue, I highly encourage you to check that one out. Well, I have a free pair of tickets just for you. All you have to do is give me a call, 472-1270. That's 541-472-1270. Call me up, and I'll get you a pair of tickets to the Grants Pass Downs so you can enjoy this fall meet. Now, Tears for Fears.

0: And that is UB40. Here I am. 8:14. I'm Alex Bauer. Here I am coming at you. And I hope you're having a wonderful Tuesday, September 15th. Making our way through this week and getting ready for Rex on the Rogue. You might have seen that start to get prepped. I'll be running in this year's Rex on the Rogue event, all benefiting the Josephine County Food Bank. And to all of us dinosaurs getting ready to race out there, it's going to be a lot of fun. Oh, I'm excited. That is coming up on the 20th. And to all you winners of those Grants Pass Downs tickets, we'll have some more of those to give away as this week goes on. So you keep your ears open. You don't want to miss out on Rex on the Rogue. And hey, if you don't win those tickets, you can also just bring two cans of food with you, because that'll get you in for free as well to the Grants Pass Downs. Because, yes, again, it's all benefiting the Josephine County Food Bank. So let's get ourselves out to the races this coming Sunday with post time at 1 o'clock.
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And that's the Bengals with Eternal Flame on KAJO. 821. Making our way through some more tunes as well as local news coming up soon. Until then, Andy Grammer. I've been

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1: Local news brought to you by Robco Incorporated this time around, the can-do company. I'm Alex Bauer reporting. Grants Pass City Council held two interviews for the Historical Buildings and Sites Commission, then heard presentations for the Washington Midland Redevelopment Plan and Interstate 5 Sign Code Overlay. Council was presented the preferred redevelopment framework and potential steps recommended to implement the plan. The project has moved from concepts to a preferred plan and development strategy. This includes improved streets and utilities on Franklin and Bunnell Avenues, improved pedestrian accessibility, commercial uses, and housing options with a range of townhomes and apartments as rentals or to own. Potential costs could be $1.9 million for the city and public, $190,000 in private property and frontage costs, with a combined investment of $2.09 million. A draft plan will be prepared for final review by council before potential adoption. Next for consideration was the potential I-5 sign code overlay following a previous appeal for a 100-foot Dutch Bros and Les Schwab sign. Current regulation permits one freestanding sign per street frontage up to 25 foot in height and 100 square foot sign area. The council was asked to consider sign size and height limits, digital reader boards, and a balance of skyline aesthetics versus economic development goals. A draft will be prepared with a public hearing to follow. Following council discussion, a motion to move the city manager's salary outside of the non-bargaining salary schedule passed unanimously. In other news, Oregon State Police responded to a single-vehicle crash on Highway 199 near milepost 20 Friday around 2:30 p.m. The preliminary investigation indicated a white Ram 350 pickup operated by Harvey Anthony Karen, 72, of Cave Junction, was traveling southbound on Highway 199 when for unknown reasons it crossed the center median and northbound lane before striking several trees on the shoulder of the highway. Karen was pronounced deceased at the scene. The highway was not impacted during the investigation. Deputies with the Josephine County Sheriff's Office

0: responded to two fatal crashes early in the weekend. Friday at 8:18 p.m., a vehicle versus pedestrian crash was reported near the 260 block of Merlin, or rather 2600 block of Merlin Road. A Geo Metro car was traveling east on Merlin Road when the vehicle hit a male pedestrian. The driver of the Geo Metro stayed on scene. The pedestrian was identified as Scott Starkey, who was transported to an area hospital and later succumbed to his injuries. Next of kin has been notified. This case is still an active investigation, and pending results of evidence, charges will be referred to the district attorney's office. Saturday afternoon at 12:15 p.m., deputies, American Medical Response, and fire personnel responded to Monument Drive near Mary Harris Way for a report of an ATV crash. Once on scene, a male, Barry Fell, was found with serious injuries after crashing an ATV. He was transported by AMR to an area hospital where he later succumbed to his injuries. Next of kin have been notified. No further information for both cases will be released. The Josephine County Sheriff's Office was notified of a body located in the Rogue River at Baker Park Friday at 1:23 p.m. Deputies and fire personnel arrived on scene and made contact with the individuals who originally made the call to 911. The body was located in the main channel of the Rogue River at Baker Park. The Jackson County Dive Team was activated to assist with the recovery of the body. The individual has not been identified, and next of kin has not been notified. The Josephine County Medical Examiner will be continuing their investigation to identify the individual. Oregon State Police lodged a man wanted on a theft warrant after finding his vehicle parked in the tree line of Interstate 5. The suspect, identified as Timothy Darrow, was contacted near a suspicious vehicle parked near milepost 78 on I-5 Friday around 9:54 a.m. Troopers discovered he was illegally harvesting wood from Oregon Department of Transportation property and trespassing. Darrow was also found to have a bench warrant charging him with theft in the second degree. Troopers arrested Darrow for his warrant, and officials requested he be trespassed from the illegal wood harvesting. For the illegal harvesting, that is, he was warned for trespassing and harvesting and lodged in the Josephine County Jail for his warrant. And lastly, a man stole a bike from the Grants Pass Family YMCA, only to return it later and be arrested by Grants Pass police. The bike owner called 911 to report his stolen property at 9:14 a.m. The bike was reported to be valued at about $1,000 and was taken from the property while the owner was in the gym. The suspect had reportedly stolen from the property before. Surveillance footage was able to capture the theft, but the suspect and the bike were not located. Around 2:36 p.m. the same day, dispatch was advised by employees of the YMCA that the suspect, Anthony Horton, had returned after being confronted by the bike's owner. The bike had been recovered and Horton was arrested by arriving officers. He was trespassed from the YMCA and lodged in jail for two counts of first-degree theft, second-degree theft, and unlawful entry into a motor vehicle. And that is your look at local news here on KJO. Again, thanks to Robco Incorporated.
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And there you go, Men at Work. Who can it be now? Right here on your variety station, 54 degrees, bright and sunny on this Tuesday, the 15th of September. We have some more great tracks coming up, as well as a brand new wacky track. So stay close. It's coming up real soon.

The Shoop Shoop song coming at you on KJO, 54 degrees in South Grants Pass. And, you know, I guess it's just about that time for the Wacky Tracky, but I think we maybe have time for one more tune. What do you say? Just so we can time it out a little closer to 850-ish. We'll be going here in about 3.5 minutes. The Fray coming at you.

0: From the phrase, how to save a life. Well, now let's get going with that wacky tracky, shall we? It is brand spanking new, just for you. And you could win a Big Block Sandwich Shop gift certificate if you can tell me what the title of the song is. That's all I need from you. 472-1270 is that number to call. Again, 472-1270. Take a listen. What do you think? Alrighty, there you go. What could it be? You're on the air. What is that wacky tracky?
1: Everybody wants to rule the world.
0: All right, out the gate. You are good. You got it. Nicely done. What's your name?
1: I'm playing for Eli today.
0: You're playing for Eli today. All
1: yes.
0: Right. Well,
1: my name's Eli.
0: Well, hello there, Eli. How are you all doing today?
1: Good.
0: Excellent. Well, any big plans for today? Maybe going to Big Block Sandwich Shop? Does that sound like a plan?
1: We're gonna go see the Lightning McQueen movie.
0: Oh, fantastic. That's right. I understand they're bringing that back for its 20th anniversary. Well, Eli, you enjoy. And when you guys are all wrapped up, you can stop on by. We're open 8 to 5, or 4, rather, 8 to 4, Monday through Friday. You can pick up your Big Block Sandwich Shop gift certificate.
1: Thank you.
0: Hey, you're very welcome. You guys have a good one.
1: You too. Bye.
0: Thanks. Bye-bye. There you go. Oh, man, Cars. It's been a while since I've seen that one, but yeah. Came out in 2006, and it's still as popular as ever. I love it. And yes, Eli's taking home the Big Block Sandwich Shop gift certificate. You be sure to hop on over there yourself, my friend, over at, let's see, you can find them at 731 Northeast 7th Street, open Tuesday through Saturday, 10 a.m. to 6 p.m., the place to go. If you want a sandwich, a wrap, a bowl, tons of fabulous sides and sweet treats as well. Again, Tuesday through Saturday, 10 a.m. to 6 p.m., hop on over to Big Block Sandwich Shop. And with that, man living, I guess we'll have a new wacky tracky tomorrow. I love it. So get ready for that on the way again tomorrow right around 8:50. The wacky tracky on KJO.
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2: News. I'm Therese Crowley. FBI Director Kash Patel tells the Senate Judiciary Committee this FBI is the first to arrest all 10 of the top 10 most wanted criminals across every category.
3: This FBI has arrested 500% more predators online in this last 18 months than the prior 18 months before that.
2: But Senate Ranking Democrat Dick Durbin objects.
4: The Bureau has been reshaped as a political weapon against President Trump's political enemies. And a shield to protect the president and his MAGA loyalists.
2: President Trump, with a long Truth Social post charging the U.S. Supreme Court has been bullied and cajoled by radical Democrats after their 7-2 decision to block his mail-in voting restrictions, saying the justices don't show the courage to save America. The House votes on a bipartisan bill.

0: to keep the energy demands of AI data centers from driving up your utility bill. 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
3: It is 9:02 and time now for your morning financial report here on KJO. And on the line is Brian Russell. Good morning, Brian.
4: Hey, good morning, Alex. The market is trying to hold its balance today as three pressure points meet at once. The 10-year Treasury yield is sitting right around 5%. Oil remains above $100 a barrel, and investors are waiting for tomorrow's Federal Reserve decision. The early message is cautious, but not disorderly. Large technology stocks are finding some buyers, even as the broad markets trade lower. As of about 8:30 this morning, the Dow is down about 445 points, or 0.85%. The S&P is down 34 points, or 0.45%. The NASDAQ is down roughly 181.5 points, down 0.69%. And the Russell 2000 is down 27 points, or 0.97%. Volatility was modestly higher, with the VIX at 17.69, up 3.45%. The 10-year Treasury yield was at 5%, up 4 basis points. These are live readings and can change quickly throughout today's trading. Technology leadership was mixed. NVIDIA was at $212.21, up 0.59%. Intel was up at $98.48, up 1.33%. NVIDIA and Intel also appeared among the most actively traded names this morning. The biggest percentage gainers and losers were mostly smaller, more volatile companies like Radiant Logistics, which was up 17.78%, while Connect Biopharma was down 33%. That is a reminder that daily winners and losers list is not the same thing as a broad market signal. Today's LPL research headline is Margins Matter. This has driven them higher. LPL is pointing out that the operating margins for the S&P 500 have been much stronger in recent years than the roughly 11.4% average seen from 1991 through 2009. The important question is not simply whether margins are high, but what is supporting them and whether the support can continue. LPL is highlighting technology investment, artificial intelligence, data centers, and productivity projects as forces that have helped companies grow and protect profitability. But it also cautions the expectations for further margin expansion that may face challenges. Higher wages, energy costs, interest expense, and potentially slower economy can all test corporate profitability. In other words, strong margins are a source of resilience, but they also set a high bar for future results. At the open, the stocks were holding near the flat line before moving downward. While the market digested the 5% Treasury yield, oil above $100, and the Fed meeting that concludes tomorrow, the Empire State Manufacturing Survey was soft at 7.6 versus the 15 that was expected, while ADP employment accelerated to 16.25 from 12.25 the prior week. Futures were assigning roughly a 90% chance of a quarter-point increase. Overseas, European markets were mixed and Asian markets mostly lower. LPL cited weak Chinese consumption, property and private investment, alongside stronger industrial activity and technology exports. That hot and cold pattern is worth watching because it can affect global growth, trade, and market leadership. The fixed income team is also making an important distinction. Higher yields around 5% may represent normalization rather than a crisis. For high-quality bonds, a higher starting yield can provide more income over time, although bond prices can still fluctuate when rates move. On the technical side, LPL is watching the relationship between software and semiconductors. Semiconductors have led the AI investment cycle, while software has lagged. Recent momentum signals suggest software may be beginning to narrow that gap. This is just a market observation and not a forecast. So what are our three key takeaways for investors today? First, watch margins as closely as revenue. A company can report growth, but investors also need to consider whether energy, labor, financing, and investment costs are changing the path to profitability. Second, rates and oil are still the market's two big macro cross-currents. When yields and energy prices rise together, valuations and interest rate-sensitive areas can come under pressure. Diversification and time horizon matter more than reacting to one morning's move. And lastly, market leadership can rotate. Technology, software, semiconductor, bonds, and small caps may respond differently to the same economic news. Avoid assuming that yesterday's leader or today's laggard automatically tells you what comes next. And on this day in history, September 15th, 1940, the Battle of Britain reached a pivotal moment as the Royal Air Force repelled a major German air assault over Britain. The date is remembered as the Battle of Britain Day, a concise reminder that turning points are often recognized only after a period of uncertainty. Remember, market headlines can change quickly, but a sound financial plan is built to look beyond any single day, week, or market cycle. The key is to stay focused on your goals, maintain appropriate diversification, and make thoughtful adjustments when your personal situation, not just the news, calls for them. 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
3: 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To determine which strategies or investments may be suitable for you, consult your appropriate, qualified professional prior to making a decision. International investing involves special risks such as currency fluctuation and political instability and may not be suitable for all investors. These risks are often heightened for investments in emerging markets. At the beginning of the day, oil opened up at $104.31 per barrel. Gold was down $4,327.50. Silver went down $63.78. AT&T went up $26.70. Altria up at $69.92. Apple down at $329.57. Best Buy went down $93.37. Boeing down at $210.01. Caterpillar down at $780.64. Chevron up $216.51. Coca-Cola went down $88.35. Columbia Banking System down 30.10. Dutch Bros down 42.32. Exxon was up at 168.98. Ford Motor Company down 13.57. GE went down at 308.01. Home Depot down 306.08. Intel was up 98.10. Johnson & Johnson down 264.30. Lithia down at 349.75. McDonald's down at 255.98. Microsoft down at 501.49. Nike was down 36.31. Pepsi down 135.56, Starbucks down 96.33, Walmart went down at 108, 41, and the Walt Disney Company was down 107.33. Again, the Dow Jones was down 51,947.97. The S&P 500 was down at 7,584.23. And the NASDAQ went down 26,010.06. 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
3: All righty, it's 9:12. Quick weather update for you on this Tuesday, September 15th. 56 degrees on the way to a high of 80 today. Expect some wind from the north and northwest. Wind gusts as high as 20 miles per hour later on today. And then tonight, a low of 49. Mostly cloudy skies, gradually clearing, and still that north and northwest wind. Becoming light and variable this Wednesday. Tomorrow, sunny and a high of 82. With 87 the high Thursday, 91 for Friday. Sunny skies throughout the rest of the week. Yesterday's high in Grants Pass was 88 with a low of 45. Medford's high was 80 with a low of 42. Quick river update. As of this morning, the river level was holding steady at 0.86 feet. The flow rate, 948 cubic feet per second. Water turbidity level, 2 NTUs. And the temperature, 59 degrees.
6: KJO.

0: That is Aaron Neville. Everybody plays the fool here on KJO. We have county staff coming in today for the Tuesday talk show, starting at about 9:30 with Chuck Benson, so don't go anywhere.
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0: Voices carry. It's still Tuesday on this Tuesday talk show. On the way in just a bit. I'm Alex Bauer. I will see you in the future.
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2: 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The forecast for Grants Pass, the surrounding Rogan, Illinois valleys today, sunny skies with a high near 80 and a northwest breeze in the afternoon. Tonight, mostly cloudy, then gradually becoming mostly clear with a low around 48. Tomorrow, sunny with a high near 82, light and variable winds, and on Thursday, sunny with a high near 87, and on Friday, sunny with a high near 91. Yesterday's high in Grants Pass, 88. The overnight low was 43 degrees. Sunset this evening at 7:22 will reappear tomorrow morning at 6:54. Rogue River level is low, clear, and cold. It's flowing at a level of 0.86 feet, holding steady at that level at a rate of 948 cubic feet a second, with a turbidity reading of 2 and a water temperature of 59 degrees. Clear skies, a beautiful day, a beautiful morning so far here in South Grants Pass. It is 58 degrees here at the studios of KAJO, where this news and weather is brought to you by Bi-Mart. Stay tuned. Tuesday talk show lies just ahead after this word.
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2: 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Time now for the Tuesday talk show here on KAJO Radio. We ask that you hold your phone calls until after the top of the hour news. But if you want to jot a phone number down now, it's 541-472-1270. And when you hear the sound of the radio coming back to your phone, that means that you're next in the queue. And as soon as we complete the thoughts that we're on, we'll put you on the air live and let you air your question or comment to our guest. We'll get to our guest in just a moment here, but just one programming announcement we did want to make. We are this year again, as we have in most past years, offering all of our local candidates in contested races an opportunity to appear before you here on the radio. We give each one a 10-minute slot, absolutely free of charge, so that you may make an informed decision. And those will begin on September 30th, right here in this same time slot from 9:30 to 10:30. So we'll keep you informed on that. In the meantime, I want to welcome to the microphones of KAJO Radio, head of Josephine County Public Works Department, Rob Randerson. Rob, the last time you were here, you were not part of Public Works. You want to comment on your journey?
4: Good morning, Chuck. Yeah, what did I miss? It's been a go. I think the last time I was Public Works was 2 years ago, so yeah. I missed a cycle in between there. After I left the county for about a 14-month stretch, and I am now back. And I did a quick stint with Southern Oregon Sanitation. Mm-hmm. They were eventually acquired by a larger company, and so I moved on from there. And it was funny. My birthday this past June, a week or two after.

0: After that happened, we kind of got together with some friends and family for dinner, and there's a lull, and my mom looks at me, and she says, "So, Rob, is this the second birthday in a row you've been unemployed?" I said, "Man, I can really feel the love here."
1: Moms are that way. Yeah, they are.
0: She would crack me on it, yeah.
1: Yeah, all right. But we're glad you're back. Well, is this a busy time for Public Works, or is this a slow time? Are we in between? What's going on with Public Works right now that we need to know?
0: We are almost dead in between. Finishing up summer season. Our chip seal program is about the usual 32-ish miles, focused primarily in District 4. So that's kind of the Williams area, Southeast County. Painting, we did about the usual 400 miles. And that's an interesting story. We had a lot of calls this year on the paint. We really wrestled with it this year. It's kind of the things you don't really see until you're driving down the road. You say, what the heck is that about? Well, the paint mixture has changed slightly over the years, and it's getting gradually more water or more likely to separate. So as our guys are driving down the road with those high-pressure jets, if you run into a pocket of water in the tote, it sprays out, it splatters more, you know, thinner, less viscosity goes everywhere. So we had a lot of calls about, oh my goodness, look at the mess out here. And it's tough, you know, we agitate and do all that, but we had a lot of posts on Facebook saying, my goodness, who's painting the lines out here? And our guys are doing their best, but sometimes
1: it's unavoidable.
0: You're talking
1: about the stripes in the road and the,
0: yes,
1: and the prog lines and all of
0: yep,
1: that.
0: Yep, yep. And it sounds kind of a cop-out, but give it a month and it will wear off all that splatter that you see, and things should be looking pretty good by then. The guys had a huge culvert project out on Gene Brown, so that's out O'Brien area, out in the valley. That one's kind of an interesting story. There was the Slater fire up above it a couple years prior that burned out all the vegetation, actually changed some of the drainage and the flow through there, eventually overwhelmed the previous culvert that had been there. The things you don't, these are kind of the fallout that you don't see a couple years after the fire, but got to the point where it was overwhelmed and was not going to function going forward. So we ended up putting in a new culvert. I want to say it was 8-foot diameter and about 60 feet long. It's a huge piece of steel. Yeah, yeah. It's a multi-plate, as they call it. So they build the thing out there in the field. But these are kind of those things you forget about now that we're several years removed from Slater. But, you know, the fire keeps having impacts as things walk down the hill now that they're not locked in place.
1: So 6 feet in diameter?
0: 8 feet in diameter,
1: eight
0: yeah.
1: 8 feet in diameter.
0: Yep.
1: Wow.
0: You could walk through it, yeah.
1: That's Alaska pipeline size.
0: Yeah, yeah. You see the bag of bolts and nuts that comes with something like that. You said, oh, my goodness, yeah, there's a lot of material here. So yeah, those are basically done. Did a lot of blade patching this year as well. It's kind of that prepping for next year as well season, but now we are, to your point, yeah, transitioning into wintertime and everybody looking at the El Nino forecast and holding their breath.
1: Blade what?
0: Blade patching, yes. So that's where we're just bringing hot asphalt out on a site, drop it, and then spread it with the grader, and then roll it out flat, so it's more of a patch type job as opposed to like a full overlay where you'd come in and put
1: try to keep the road smooth.
0: Yep, yep. Okay. Get those spots that are sinking and moving a bit or cracking. Yeah, yeah. And so now we are pivoting into winter time, and boy, nobody knows what this one's going to hold. It feels a little bit nervy to me personally. Maybe it's being overhyped with the media, but you hear El Nino and you never know what you're going to get.
1: Yeah, they say El Nino, but it's going to be a different El Nino this year.
0: Right.
1: So flip a coin.
0: Yeah, and we're always kind of on that edge. It feels like if you go 50 miles south, you get a deluge, and 50 miles north, not as much. Mm. So, yeah, we'll do the best we can for having culverts ready to go, you know, all of our standby equipment going, plows mounted, that thing, that kind of a thing.
1: Quick question for you, because we talked about just getting things smooth on the roads.
0: Yep.
1: How are decisions made? Is that complaint driven? Do people need to call you when they see something like that happening?
0: Absolutely, call. Our chip seal is on a several year cycle, so we do. There's kind of five districts in the county that we try to focus on each year, so the guys aren't ping ponging all around. So it's something of a trap route. So this summer was heavier out in Williams, you know, 30 odd miles, and we jump year to year. So this year, then we'd be prepping for what we're going to hit next year as well. So with that prep is going to be blade patching, crack filling, those sorts of things, clearing out vegetation, so when the chip seal crew comes through next year,
1: it's smooth,
0: ready to roll. Yeah,
1: right,
0: exactly.
1: Right. If I have something, if I see road deteriorating, pothole, give you a call.
0: Absolutely.
1: Right.
0: Absolutely. Yeah.
1: Where do I call?
0: That's going to be the main front line there, 541-474-5460.
1: Okay, 5460. All
0: yeah,
1: right.
0: Yeah.
1: I just had to get that.
0: Absolutely,
1: we'll
0: probably
1: hit that number several times this hour.
0: And we're always kind of hovering on social media, too, because there's stuff kind of gets to there, but that's not necessarily, we don't hear about it if we don't know, look. So, you know, if we see an issue there, we can reach out and say, what are you actually seeing out there? Let's not complain. Let's fix it.
1: Mm-hmm. So you're not all the time on social media. You do have.
0: If it gets to my point, it's like, hey, have you seen a lot of people are saying, and then yes, we go wait out there and take a look and see what the issue is. And yeah, it's usually, if it's hit that point, 50 people are hollering about it. So, yeah, it's something we need to deal with pretty quickly.
1: Okay, all right. Didn't mean to interrupt.
0: You're good.
1: You get a flow going here.

0: Yeah. And oh, again, so for winter, yeah, plows will be on trucks for quick response. We've got a couple more culverts from the rainstorm in February of 25 that we're going to be doing next spring as well. They did get some FEMA funding up on Livingston, so that's out of Merlin area. I'm sure we'll have a few that fail this year. It's just that's kind of the nature of the game. But us being ready with, you know, replacement materials, all that kind of a thing, that's what we got to do, stand by and wait.
1: What does failure look like? And you said you sure. can't anticipate some of it. But.
0: Yeah, yeah. You know, ones that rot out from the bottom, that's pretty apparent. So, you know, we've got an inspector that'll go out and look at those things now when the water's low. If you see holes in the bottom's rotted out, it's kind of apparent. When you get a storm event, the failure is usually catastrophic, and a water goes underneath it, the whole culvert pops up out of the ground, that kind of a thing. Then you and I could notice that there was something wrong even.
1: All right, okay. So I would understand that.
0: I think you would notice, yeah. Okay. Yeah. Yeah, so every year, you know, there's going to be that question, and then how do we handle it and how do we respond? We have a lot of roads that are, you know, fed by, you know, box canyon type situations where a lot of water can go through an area in a heck of a hurry. So us being able to maintain access to those is critical because a lot of them are one way in, one way out as well. And so, you know, folks can get landlocked by just, you know, one culvert failure.
1: All right. So I understand that. So how fast can you move in a situation like that?
0: We've got a pretty good supply of pipe right there at the yard. You know, we wouldn't carry like the 8-footer that I spoke about, but, you know, everything up to 48-inch, we've got a lot of those ready to go on hand. And if it was something to where you had multiple failures, then sure, we're going to be calling all of our local contractors as well that we've kind of got on speed dial and, you know, sending out, you know, kind of a short-term contract to say, hey, we got to get this thing done and flipped as quickly as we can. Some of those times it's a matter of just going out with a lot of large rock, dumping both ends of the culvert just to get the road back and passable temporarily, go out, then actually fix it once the water comes back down.
1: All right, so you don't let anybody get landlocked for a long period of time.
0: If we can avoid it, absolutely. Yep, that's pretty rare, and it's typically on non-maintained roads, places like that. So for the 500-odd miles that we have, yeah, somebody getting landlocked would be a pretty extreme situation, and that would be an all-hands-on-deck, fix-it-now kind of a thing.
1: 500 miles of road you've got to maintain.
0: 570-ish, yeah. It goes up and down each year. If we've taken on a few more subdivisions that have gone on or we've transferred it to the city, that's kind of what moves it, but it's usually around 570.
1: All right. Can you move more to the city?
0: Right.
1: Make it easier?
0: Right. Well, there's always that debate. You know, once they get brought up to their standards, we have the discussion. You know, places like Hillcrest recently brought up to the city standard.
1: I was going to say, you work together a couple of places, don't you?
0: Yeah, Hillcrest, 10th Street, something like that. Beacon's still ours, but some of those in the kind of interface, yeah. Once they get brought to city standards, we have a discussion to say, hey, we've got a deal for you.
1: Yeah. All right. I want to ask how those negotiations go, but at any rate, continue.
0: I think another thing that we're seeing, at least it became more apparent to me with a year off, if you will, everything just feels faster now. I think it's, I don't know if it's just society in general, but it feels like everyone's feels pressed for time, got to get to where they're going more quickly. So
1: I want it immediately.
0: Yeah, yeah. And a lot of the issues where it's, so, hey, can you go do such and such because there was a wreck there? And as you get to looking, it's like, well, they were going 70 and a 35. There's not really an engineering or construction control for that. That's a driver behavior issue. So we'll do as much as we can to make that area safe, but there's certain things you just can't engineer away. And so we're constantly looking for ways to educate the public and just to keep passing on that message of, you know, take your time, put your phone down, be focused on what you're doing because cars are bigger and quieter and all those things. So there's only so much we can do as a road department. Part of that is going to have to fall back on drivers being attentive and aware that they're driving, you know, a 2 or 3 ton vehicle.
1: Do you ever have a situation where a vehicle wreck will affect the roadway?
0: Rarely. It would be a situation where you probably had a fire or something like that and it had actually
1: probably a large truck
0: tore up the pavement. Yeah, yeah. We do get quite a few guardrail claims. And if somebody, you know, is driving and they're at fault, we pursue that because it's, you know, theoretically the public, you know, all 88,000 of us own that chunk of guardrail.
1: County Road, guardrails are your responsibility,
0: yep,
1: too.
0: Yep. And if an insured driver is at fault and they wipe out a guardrail, that is a county asset that we all own. So, yeah, we do go after an insurance company and say, sorry, your driver took out $20,000 guardrail, but yeah, it gets expensive really fast.
1: All right. You've got Rob Brandis here, director of Josephine County Public Works. We'll have more right after this important message.
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0: Welcome back, ladies and gentlemen. Tuesday Talk Show in progress. Scotty Works Director, Public Works Director, is with us today. And we've talked about, just real briefly, that you're kind of in between seasons right now, planning ahead for the next one. And we mentioned El Nino right now. What kind of planning do you have to do in order to anticipate something like this? You've got your hands full with that. Do you have a magic eight ball or something?
2: It's tough. Leading up to it, yeah, like you can only do so much. You know, you kind of have your rock in place that you need for, you know, rebuilding a road like I spoke of, pipe in place, plows ready to go. But yeah, so much of it is a matter. You might get 3 days of warning, but then when the storm actually hits, I think we've talked about this before, it's no two are ever the same. That big rainstorm in March of 25, I think it was. I mean, it just wiped out the northern half of the county. Southern half didn't see nearly as bad. Then you'll have other storms where it's, you know, Williams gets 2 feet of snow and other places don't get much at all. So once you're in the midst of it, it says it's easy to look back and say, man, we should have done blank, but it seems like no two storms are the same. The only common factor, as we always laugh, seems to be the big ones are always between Christmas and New Year's when everybody's out and about trying to have fun.
0: Everybody wants off. Yeah, I understand. Yeah. I understand. No doubt. That being said, this time of year, then, you're focusing on not only planning but maintaining the equipment that you need to do that here. What kind of effort does that take?
2: Absolutely. That's a big lift for our fleet guys. I was out on the floor middle of last week, and right now they're working on a berm loader. So that's, you know, the paddle driven piece of equipment we winrow dirt up onto the road out when we're ditching, and the berm loader comes along and scoops it up and puts it in the back. Seems simple enough, but just that whole chain drive of those paddles, you know, if that thing breaks, it's not like you exactly go rent one down the street. So yeah, our guys are putting in several days to get that thing rehabbed and back up to snuff. You know, an overhaul with that is a whole lot different story than an overhauling just your, you know, a transmission in your truck kind of a thing. So having those keystone pieces of equipment ready to go and as bulletproof as we can get them is critical.
0: All right, you must have a staff helping you do that, or at least keeping an eye on it.
2: We do. Out on the shop, we have four mechanics on the county fleet side and four on the public works side. So yeah, public works guys taking care of issues like that, making sure that's all up to snuff. And it's not just the obvious rolling stock you'd see. You know, we've got pumps, we've got light plants, we've got generators, all those other things that could potentially come into play in an event all need to be R&R, at least to say, you know, once a year to go out there and take a look to say, all right, is this thing ready to go? Are the seals good on it? Does it have good diesel in it? All those details that you don't want to be dealing with when it actually starts raining or snowing.
0: You have a storage of fuel?
2: We do. And ironically, this is a cool story. We had underground storage tanks out there.
0: Hope you bought them a long time ago.
2: Yeah, say that again. Yeah, right. Right, yeah. If I could forecast the price of fuel, I would probably be doing something different. We had an underground storage tank that was coming up on almost 40 years old. We're getting to that point where we need to do something about this. So we actually had it removed and above grounds put in within the last year. So we have 12,000 gallons of gas, 12,000 gallons of diesel that are now above ground, have a new fuel island that's easier to get to, and it's just going to be a lot more secure. You know, where the previous one was located on our northern bank, Cascadia event or something like that, does the whole thing slide down the hill? Maybe. We didn't want to find out, but getting that new one up and more accessible, that's not just us, but that's the whole county fleet, can then get to it more easily. And it is, like you said,

0: a stockpile. So if there is a fuel crunch or something happens that disrupts all of that, you know, the sheriff has gas to keep his guys going. The other county departments have fuel source they can come to get to, and we can come to it.
1: How long a supply is that? Can you estimate that?
0: We order about every 2 weeks just to keep it topped off. If it was getting to a pinch situation to where we're really rationing and saying, all right, we don't need to do that right now, I suspect it would probably get us a month, month and a half, including county fleet. But that would really be getting down to critical functions. So, you know.
1: All right. If all the flow is cut off right now, you'd a month to 6 weeks maybe.
0: That would be my guess. Yep, yep.
1: And depending on the weather.
0: And exactly, right. Yeah, what becomes critical is suddenly a whole lot different looking, yeah.
1: What I'm hearing is with the incredible equipment you've got and the employees that you've got, and I understand you've got top-notch employees there, plus maintaining everything and fuel cost. What kind of budget are you dealing with?
0: Yeah, good question. Our annual budget is right around $10 million. That's about $9 million of it comes from the state highway fund. And then

0: DOT, 30% to counties, 20% to cities. Within that, then, they say, how many vehicle registrations does, say, Josephine County have? We have like 1.6% of all the vehicle registrations in the state, so we get 1.6% of that bigger chunk. But it does bring up the bigger debate of, you know, there was a transportation bill that was attempted in May that failed, and there's more discussion about it now. And I think it becomes nebulous for folks because they just hear, oh, it's just Salem asking for all this money. It's more money. It's more money. But that is for all levels of transportation. So that is cities and counties as well. And the challenge is ODOT's got these massive projects that they're tough to get your head around. I think what's the Columbia River crossing is like $3 billion now, $4 billion. It's just an insane amount of money. And that takes all the attention, but what gets lost is, you know, for like a county our size, $1 million more a year would be a huge difference. You know, we can go out there and replace another dozen culverts, chip seal a few more miles. Last time I ran the math, I think it was about every penny of fuel tax increase was about $150,000, $200,000 to our coffers. So if they raise the fuel tax on the state 5 cents, we would realize about $1 million of additional revenue from that state highway fund. And those are the kinds of things we do with it.
1: All right. Well, that tells me two things. One, it's not coming out of county coffers right now. Most everything is coming from other areas.
0: Yes.
1: They're still tax dollars. But
0: yep. No general fund dollars. It is all state highway fund and those other two smaller sources. Yeah.
1: All right. Do you have any questions about how you budget that?
0: Yeah, every year it's, you know, there's the debate of, do we need to put more money towards chip sealing, or should we see if we can limp that grader on for another year? And if, you know, if the grader blows up that year and all of a sudden you're shorthanded, you say, whoops, I guess we should have replaced the grader. So yeah, similar decisions to anybody on a budget looks at is, you know, how well can you maintain that equipment? Can you get another year out of it? And from the maintenance side, it's trickier because you say, hey, we just suddenly found $500,000. Do we put that towards more culvert replacement or more chip sealing or something else? And there's no right answer. That's, yeah, keep your crystal ball polished up.
1: Your phrase, just found $500,000. Somebody lose it? What?
0: Right. Yeah, that'd be great. Yes, if we had a windfall of sorts, or if the, you know, transportation bill did pass, all of a sudden we had some additional funding, yeah, we'd have a debate internally to say, all right, what are we going to allocate that to? Or do we put more into reserves? You know, we do have a reasonable reserve, but that's always a question too. Do we have enough there if a Cascadia-type event hits?
1: All right, so you don't give the money back.
0: Correct.
1: It goes into reserve, and that's the phrase I haven't heard in a long time. Cascadia event, are you prepared for that, or how do you prepare for that, or can you?
0: At some level, yeah, you can't. Newer bridges are being built to a higher standard than they were 40, 50 years ago, but the reality is, you know, a lot of that stuff will come down. That's just the nature of construction from the 60s and 70s. You saw ODOT going through and doing all those bridges on I-5 over the last four or 5 years, and that's to kind of keep those main arteries open. In our case, we're hoping to keep things like, you know, Upper River Road, New Hope, those bigger arteries open. But again,
1: have those had the right attention?
0: They, where we can, sure. Every bridge that gets replaced is under that newer, tighter seismic restrictions, but we are not out proactively upgrading bridges for seismic unless it's something that can be done fairly easily. We have had a few in the past where you could strap the deck down differently and get a better, more resilient bridge doing some smaller fixes like that, but a lot of times it's going to be a full rebuild, which is a very expensive proposition.
1: Some of the main bridges, ODOT or yours?
0: We have about 85 bridges in the county, and I mean, all the big ones are ODOT for I-5, but yeah, a lot of those are the big ones.
1: Bridge, and those are all ODOT
0: bridges. Some of our bigger ones that folks would see, though, you know, going out Merlin Galise Road, all those ones over the road.
1: Footnote, Caveman Bridge was updated several years ago significantly. So.
0: Yep, and seismic retrofits on that as well. So yeah, would it survive a 9.0? I don't know, but it would have a better chance.
1: All right. Hope we don't see.
0: Exactly. But it's worth noting, so with the bridges, another key program for us, the state has a bridge replacement fund, and every 3 years, counties apply for funding on those, and if you're successful, they pay for about 90% of it. So we're as aggressive as we can be on those. We actually have three being redone on the current cycle, and I wrote them down because I figured I'd forget. I'm new to this job. there's one on Tequilma Road, one on Caves Camp, and one on Lower Grave, Lower Wolf. Those three bridges are going to probably be about $8 million between the three of them, but we only make about a 10% match. So $800,000 locally gets leveraged against a lot of state dollars. So that's the most important thing we really do as a department. We can't move that kind of of money without breaking our backs. You know, $8 million would be about a full year of revenue for

0: us. So anytime the application window's open, we put out as many as we think have a reasonable chance of catching funding.
1: That's a lot of revenue coming through. And how much did that flow back into the economy here in Josephine County?
0: A fair amount. I wish it was more. Where we usually get stuck is on once the bridge construction starts, there's a limited number of firms that can do that and the design work as well. ODOT has what they call a short list of like preferred contractors that actually can meet that engineering level of design. But yeah, we've got, you know, a number of local companies that have done great work on, you know, $1, $2, and $3 million bridges. So, you know, yeah, they're paying their folks to do that work, you know, moving rock, the repave, the in waterwork, all that stuff. So yeah, that's coming right back here in town.
1: So a lot of that money is coming back into the local economy.
0: Mm-hmm, absolutely. And those are, you know, good, you know, well-paying jobs. They're, you know, in long term, they're going to be a 3 or 4 month project on most of those. So, yeah, I think where they can, when the local companies can get a shot at getting those secure, that kind of ties up a crew for quite a while for them. So I think they appreciate getting those.
1: I hear other areas continue to try to fill vacancies right now. Mm-hmm. What's your personnel situation?
0: We are at 58 FTEs as we sit today, I think. And I want to say we have two openings as of this minute that are both out in operations. No, I'm sorry. We have a fleet position and an operations position. And that's pretty typical. In general, I would say the caliber of applicants has stayed fairly steady. You know, we love when we get to see somebody that has a CDLA that applies for an operations job. That tells us, all right, they've at least gone through the process of being trained up to be able to operate heavy equipment. We do get some of those coming through, but a lot of them are, you know, folks that have got nominal experience elsewhere, so it's a matter of getting them in the door and several years of training as they progress up the ranks.
1: All right, so not unusual, although it sounds like your vacancies are a lot lower than some of the other departments.
0: Yes, I would say so. And that's fairly typical. We don't have a ton of turnover. Once we get folks in the door, we can do a pretty good job of keeping them, especially outside, you know, where there's, we have four road worker classes and then a couple levels above that of, you know, a coordinator position and a supervisor. So I think when you get folks that have applied and gotten on board, they see that there is a career path there where they can continue moving forward for, you know, 20 or 30 years.
1: All right. Yeah, fascinating. Learning a lot today about what goes on around the county and the roads that you drive on every day. You're listening to the Tuesday Talk Show here on KAJO Radio. We'll invite your phone calls after the top of the hour news, and that's coming up here momentarily. So stick around. You're listening to KAJO, Grants Pass, Oregon.
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6: Fox News, I'm Gianna Gelosi. President Trump taking aim at the Supreme Court after the justices blocked new restrictions on mail-in voting. The president saying it makes cheating by the radical left easier to do.
7: The criticism of the high court follows a Monday night order blocking the Trump administration from implementing mail-in ballot restrictions ahead of the midterm elections. The president says it's another bad decision and a big loss for Republicans, accusing justices of not showing the courage necessary to save America.
6: Fox's Jared Halpern, FBI.

0: Director Kash Patel testified at a Senate hearing today. Democrats call him partisan and unqualified, but Patel says he's cracked down on crime, saved children, and thwarted terror plots.
1: And just this past weekend, this FBI stopped another ISIS-inspired attack in Pittsburgh, arresting an individual before he's able to go out and kill innocent civilians.
0: America's listening to Fox News.
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3: The forecast for Grants Pass. Surrounding areas, sunny skies today. A high should be near 80 with a northwest breeze this afternoon. Mostly cloudy tonight, then becoming mostly clear with a low around 49. Tomorrow, sunny skies with a high near 82, light variable winds. And on Thursday, sunny with a high near 87. And Friday, sunny with a high near 91. Yesterday's high, 88 degrees. The overnight low was 45. Sunset this evening will be at 7:22. We'll reappear tomorrow morning at 6:54. Rogue River level this morning was running a little low, 0.86 feet, holding steady at that level, flowing at a rate of 948 cubic feet a second with a nephelometric turbidity unit reading of 2 at a water temperature of 59 degrees. Beautiful day here in South Grants Pass, currently 62 degrees. 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Stay tuned. We'll continue with the Tuesday talk show after this word.
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3: Welcome back to the Tuesday Talk Show, ladies and gentlemen. Thank you very much for your ears this morning. If you have a question or comment to our guest today at Josephine County Public Works, Rob Brandis is here with us. So if you have a question about how your ditch is overgrown, where the potholes are on your road, this is the man to call. In the meantime, our local number, 541-472-1270. And when you hear this out of the radio coming back to your phone, that means you're next in queue. And as soon as we complete the thought that we're on, we'll put you on the air live. Is that a fair introduction, Rob?
5: Absolutely. I will personally come out there and deal with that.
3: You will bring the weed eater out. And
5: right.
3: There's Rob out there working again.
5: Amen. I'll leave that to the flail mower. That's a little faster.
3: All right. And that's usually a spring project, right?
5: Yep. Yeah, probably about to the end of May. Yeah, mm-hmm. Depending on what the fire situation looks like. We try to not be banging along too late when it's getting hot.
3: All right. Fire consideration, significant part of your planning process?
5: Absolutely it is. For those that don't know, once you get to the higher fire levels, you have what's called a fire watch. So you do need to stick around for 1, 2, or I believe even 3 hours when you're done with work. So when you get to that point, it's just not worth going out there and, manning up and finishing at one and then standing around for 3 hours to make sure nothing caught on fire. So, yeah, we start ramping it down quite a bit by late spring.
3: Oh, all right. Well, that's certainly understandable. What kind of equipment do you carry with you in terms of safety equipment?
5: For that, we're not going to have a lot. It's more a matter of just our mowers would be out there. We could bring a water truck if it came to something like that, but I'm not recalling.
3: Probably depending on the situation, or the weather situation at the time.
5: Yep. And if it's at all looking like it could go that way, we would be out of there and not mowing at that point. So, yeah, that's kind of a shut it down by mid-May type situation.
3: All right. What else do I need to know about Public Works?
5: I think an interesting discussion is what's happening with local development. So, you know, we also are kind of one of the points that folks need to check through when they're, you know, starting a subdivision, a land partition, those kinds of things, and how that interacts with the local road network. And so an example of that is if you're building a house, you come to us for a driveway approach permit. We'll send somebody out to look to say, yep, that seems like a reasonable place to put it. You have enough clearance there, or maybe you don't. You need to think about this and this. Here's how you size the culvert for your driveway, those kinds of things. And it's been an interesting go just in my tenure there, is to see how it's getting more and more challenging just due to the topography. All the easy lots have been taken, it seems like, by and large. It's not entirely the case, but we're finding more and more applicants having to deal with, you know, challenges with elevation, with water, with drainage, tight spaces. And those are just, they're tougher for them and for us to say, all right, can we find a way to make this work? Because you don't want to put a driveway on a blind turn where folks are doing 45, but you want to help folks be able to maximize their property and get it developed. So, you know, the low-hanging fruit has all been mostly picked. We're now in these spots of how can we make something work here?
3: How do you deal with something like that? Are you looking for the cheapest way, the best way? What really drives you with something like that?
5: What
3: are the biggest problems that you face?
5: Sure. It's a balance. I mean, we want it to be safe, to my point, but we also understand we can't condition an applicant to say, hey, you know, you need to move the driveway down here where it's going to cost you $20,000 more to do it. So there's a lot of horse trading that goes on with our inspector. He's really good in the field to say, all right, yeah, I think we could live with this here if you take out that tree that's maybe impeding vision, or could we make your driveway a bit wider so folks can get off the road a little more quickly, those kinds of trades. But again, we do have to ensure the safety of folks that are going down that road.
3: You're primarily concerned where they're connecting driveways with public roadways then.
5: Correct. Right? Correct.
3: So the rest of the driveway is not really your problem?
5: Exactly. We wouldn't want it to shed water down onto the road. So if they're building on a slope where that driveway is catching all the water and then funneling it across, you know, that's when you end up with ice across the road.
3: It sounds like that's what we've got left, is the ones with slopes, right?
5: Exactly. But yeah, so it's our responsibility at the edge of the right of way, though. So when they put in that driveway culvert and the apron there coming up to it, once it's done and signed off, we inherited that. So we want to make sure it's a good product, that the bedding was put in correctly, that it was backfilled and all that. Because when that culvert fails, eventually it's going to be ours to fix. So
3: initially the developer has to put that in, but when it fails, and that's ways down the road, but when it fails, it's your job.
5: That is ours to the edge of the right-of-way. Yep. So that's the intent, or the desire for us to get the best product possible.
3: All right. Well, we're learning more and more and more every day.
5: Absolutely.
3: You have a multifaceted job there that keeps you young, doesn't it?
5: It doesn't feel like it some days, but yeah, exactly. As the kids are going off to college again, I said, man, oh, man, how long have we been at this?
3: How did that happen? Yeah, they grew up.
5: Man, it's wild. Yeah, I think Callie leaves tomorrow and Cade probably on the weekend, and it gets really quiet at home, but that's okay.
3: Yeah, I understand. I'm a grandpa, as a matter of fact, a great grandpa right now.
5: Yeah, it feels like I was coaching youth soccer about 2 years ago.
3: In the blink of an eye.
5: Absolutely.
3: All right. So much for our concerns about our personal lives. Tell me more about Public Works. I'm learning a lot today.
5: Sure. I think it's worth a discussion on the county fleet, which is out there under us as well. It's a separate, distinct entity in the respect that it's a separate funding source. So, you know, with the state highway fund that we talked about earlier, that has to be spent on road maintenance, road repair, that kind of a thing. The county fleet is funded by all the user departments across the county. So, you know, your biggies are sheriff and Josephine County Transit. But then you've got, you know, community corrections. The assessor has a couple vehicles, forestry, parks, those sorts of places. They're residing out there with us. Makes sense. We have a shop that has 5 bays, so the county fleet has 2, Public Works has 3. Makes a lot more sense to have that just co-located. But there is a ton of work that goes on with maintaining that county fleet. It's at about 140 vehicles. They're more standardized than Public Works, but you do still have buses, electric buses. You've got sheriff rigs that have an unbelievable amount of upfitting on them, cage cars for transport, all those sorts of things. So our guys have to have a pretty broad knowledge of a lot of different things.
3: I have to ask about electric buses.
5: Mm-hmm.
3: because that's that we lost one out there.
5: We did lose one out there. It was impressive. That was very impressive. What do we call that? A runaway thermal event, I think, is how it officially was termed.
3: Runaway thermal event.
5: Yes, I think that was the official.
3: That rolls off the tongue.
5: Yeah, the NTSB, I think, put that one out there. Yeah, it's

0: Wild. I was talking with our lead the other day about the additional things needed to work on electric bus, and you effectively need like some stanchions and some velvet rope as if you're going to the theater, so you have a clear area when someone's working on it, because if you touch the wrong thing back there, it's really bad. So you're effectively cordoning off this area behind the bus as you're in there working on the batteries, because it's got the ability to arc and do all kinds of other things that a normal vehicle wouldn't. You've got specific gloves for working with that are not conductive, that have periodic safety inspections on the gloves to make sure that they haven't got a hole or something else in them. It's an entirely new world. It's very interesting.
1: So you must have special training for those people.
0: Absolutely. Yep. And it's almost more computerizing than mechanicking at this point. You really have to have a knowledge of something that has very little to do with vehicles. It has a lot more to do with electrical and computer work.
1: All right. I won't ask your opinion of electric buses yet. How capable are they right now? Because the last time we had the gentleman in here who runs transit.
0: Oh, Scott, yes.
1: Scott Chancey. He said there are certain areas that they don't send the buses out. It can't go up Blackwell Hill, for instance.
0: Yep.
1: Those kinds of things. But we've got some new buses since then. Are they more powerful, or is that out of your bailiwick?
0: We have not bought any more electric buses since those original four. The market feels like it's kind of in flux, where people are looking back more at some hybrid options, just because, to your point, those electrics don't have the power to necessarily pull a Blackwell Hill when it's 100 degrees and be able to, to ensure.
1: And they've already run several miles to get there.
0: Yeah, and you kind of have to have air conditioning when you've got folks on board and it's 100 degrees. So, I think there's still some concerns. Perfect world would be great to do that sort of thing, but that's the same limiting factor why there won't be any electric dump trucks at our yard for the foreseeable future. They're just not enough reliability and not enough power to provide over the course of a shift yet.
1: Yeah, that's more my fascination with those situations than probably what you deal with on a daily basis.
0: Sure.
1: You mentioned the sheriff's vehicles.
0: Mm-hmm. They're interesting.
1: Lots of miles, I imagine.
0: Tons. They put on lots of miles, and they're hard miles. We jokingly say those guys have a foot on each pedal, but that's the case. That's kind of the nature of that job. And there's a higher level of reliability needed, too, than you or I commuting to work, when those guys are potentially going to have to put their foot in it and go 110 miles an hour in a pursuit for a felon kind of a thing. So, those get a pretty high level of attention. And the maintenance cycling on them is pretty short at times. If you're coming in for an oil change once a month, you're putting a lot of miles on
1: once
0: a vehicle.
1: A month, yes.
0: Probably a bit of an exaggeration, but they'll have vehicles that'll do 30,000 miles plus a year. Not uncommon. And the upfitting on them is 30% of the cost at times. I mean, you're buying a new Tahoe for, say, $50,000. They'll put $30,000 of upfitting on that by the time you get, the computer in there, the light bar, all the other passive systems that are going on there.
1: Bumpers, everything.
0: Yeah, police pursuit package under the hood. Yeah. It's a really intense piece of equipment.
1: All right. Tell me more. I'm just learning more and more and more about things that you deal with on a daily basis.
0: I think another interesting one would be the Safe Routes to School project that we've got going on out in Williams. I don't know if we talked about this one last time. It's been a long go, but that's a program that the state offers to enhance roads near schools. And so in this case, Williams Elementary School out there at the corner with Cedar Flat, kind of the big intersection of Williams. We're trying to come up with a solution to make that safer, because as it is, it had these historical crosswalks that were absolutely not in any kind of a safe area when you have traffic at that speed going through. So what can we do to calm traffic a bit to get kids to the school easier? The debate gets to be, all right, well, how many kids are actually going to that school? How many kids are actually walking to that school? Are we slowing traffic down more than is necessary to facilitate that? Versus, if you build it, they will come. If we put in better pedestrian facilities, would that encourage more kids to come just to walk to school, slow folks down, as you have that kind of that visual narrowing of some more structure with some sidewalks and some crosswalks, that sort of thing. So we're in the midst of that. We really want to find a way to make it work, because it's about a $500,000 state grant. So that intersection needed help one way or another. If we can have the state pay for 2/3 of the fix on it, I'm listening. So we're going back and forth. We've had a meeting or two with the folks out in Williams. We're going to have another one probably late October. We're going to get out there and do some more traffic counts to see what the traffic volumes look like. I think the last time we did it, they were goosed a bit higher because we were in the midst of the green boom, if you remember, back in 21 or so. I think that's calmed down a bit, but Williams Elementary continues to grow. I want to say the principal said there's like 100 kids going to school out there now, so need to do something with that intersection. It's a tough spot for having an elementary school right

0: nearby.
1: What kind of feedback are you getting from the population out there? Can you characterize it?
0: There's a lot of folks, they understand the concept, the need for it. There's some frustration where they say, oh my goodness, why would you put in a sidewalk in Williams? Well, it's not going to be going a whole lot of places. We're not going to go put in miles and miles after that. It's more to channelize and to give that intersection some structure. Same idea as when you drive on Savage. You know, you've got those bump outs there by the church in between 9th and 10th, and the drivers see that, and it just instinctually slows you down a bit. So that's part of the idea. But just to formalize as an intersection, because it is, you know, it's kind of a country intersection that's been operating like that for 100 years. So whatever we can do to make it more delineated and safer for folks walking and biking.
1: Fascinating. All right. You're listening to Rob Brandis, Director of Public Works, right here at Josephine County, and we'll continue right after this important message.
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3: Welcome back, everyone. Final segment of the Tuesday Talk Show coming up right here. Number to call, 541-472-1270. If you have a question for Rob Brandister, Director of Josephine County Public Works. We've talked about a lot of the different areas that you deal with here. Is there one particular area that we need to know about, that people really need to know about what you do and the best way to contact you if they need to?
4: I think, yeah, they've got the number, obviously. But, no, we appreciate any phone calls because it's always good to hear from folks. You know, they're coming out with a different set of eyes. You know, there's stuff that we all drive by day in and day out and don't really make note of it, but the folks that are living on that block dealing with it, saying, man, those blackberries are really starting to hang out a whole lot further. Yeah, we don't necessarily see that stuff. So, yeah, absolutely call and we will jump on that. Our system really is the front office staff that triages those phone calls. They put it into our accounting system that generates a work order, kicks it back to operations, so then they can use that and plan out, you know, crew days and things like that.
3: So there's a system for that. Is blackberries the biggest call that you get?
4: depending on time of year, man, it's amazing. I swear they chase you back to the house and beat you there. But yeah, we do get a lot. And really, that's kind of a year-round battle. So what we optimally would be doing is taking the mower out there, knocking them back to about, you know, a foot tall or whatever, so you got down to the sticks. And then in spring, spray it when there's not a whole lot there. And I know folks hear herbicides, say, oh my goodness. But, you know, if it's done judiciously and when the conditions are right, it's the most effective way to deal with things like blackberries.
3: All right. I didn't realize that we'd land on blackberries again. But I think we've hit on that before.
4: The Oregon national fruit, I believe.
3: As a matter of fact. Second most call that you get?
4: This summer, I think it's been the painting. It's just been a battle all year to have that dialed in, and it's the most visible. You know, as you're driving down the road, it's, you know, all of a sudden you see this brand new white or yellow paint. It's not exactly where you thought it should be. It's kind of an easy one to say, oh my goodness, how did this happen? And there's 400 miles of it out there, yeah. So there's lots of opportunities to see it.
3: And when the rains come, most of that bad stuff will wash away.
4: And just the wear with traffic, yeah. I think give it a month and you will not really see a whole lot of difference.
3: All right.
4: Yeah.
3: All right.
4: I think another interesting one to talk about is, I'd be remiss if I didn't circle back to this. Our chip seal guys, they do unbelievable work. We've had plenty of other counties have come to us and said, what are you guys doing differently because it's that good? I had the opportunity to do some biking over in Bend a few weeks ago, and they've done some chip sealing in town, and it was okay, but it didn't look like ours. And if anyone's gone over Bear Camp recently, there's no doubt where the county line is on that, both sides. Chip sealed that on the Passover, but there is no doubt where the county line begins. So I just want to give a shout out to our chip seal crew because those guys do phenomenal work. It is our most important program we do because it extends the life of the roads at, you know, a third of the cost of a new asphalt overlay. So I just wanted to get a shout out for that.
3: Can you explain chip sealing to me in a little more detail? When I hear chip sealing, my vision is, well, it's going to be black again.
4: Right.
3: And it's going to be smoother.
4: Right, right.
3: Are those are the two main things?
4: That's pretty much all it is, yeah. So there's an oil that's put down as a kind of a sticker, if you will, and then the rock that goes down is half to quarter inch, so it's fairly small grade. That's applied through a chip spreader machine. It's actually a really cool device. It's got a large hopper bed that you can operate levers to decide how wide it's spreading it, so as you get narrower and wider depending on what that road looks like. The rock

0: moisture dropped down, additional oil put on top, rolled flat. It, the other bonus it gives us, besides being cheaper than asphalt, is it does give extra traction. So it is bumpier. The bikers don't like it as well as a nice smooth asphalt surface, but it's better in terms of winter traction for drivers. So.
1: Hang on, we have a phone call here.
0: Sure.
1: Good morning. You're on the air. You have a question or comment for Rob?
2: Yes, I just wondered. I live on Riverbanks Road, and I know that's a state highway, but do they do anything with signs like putting up slow down around a super bad curve?
0: Absolutely, they would. Similar process to us where ODOT would go out and take a look.
2: I can't hear.
1: I'm sorry.
2: What did he say?
0: ODOT would be a similar process to us, yeah. You could talk to their local maintenance office, and they would have someone go out and look to see if it was a matter of needing some additional signs. They could put up some of the chevrons. Those are the yellow arrows around that turn. But, yeah, they would be similar process.
1: So they would call – the lady would call ODOT.
0: Call ODOT, correct.
1: All right, do you have a number for them?
0: I don't have ODOT in front of me.
1: All right. Ma'am, I'm not sure if you heard that or not, but he suggests those are the ODOT responsibilities, and they will come out and fix it, but you need to call them, and I can suggest you Google their phone number. Are you still with me, ma'am? I think she went away to listen to the radio.
0: Had to deal with her dog, yeah.
1: I hope she did. Anyway, thank you for the call. Still a good question here.
0: Yep, Riverbanks is a tough spot, yeah. I mean, all those roads are, you know, as you get downriver, feel a little more rural, longer winding turns, and I think
1: then it's you.
0: Folks kind of start gradually drifting up in the speed a bit at times, and of course the fastest drivers are always in my neighborhood, so yeah, we hear that.
1: All right, well, Riverbanks Road, ODOT, other roads that are ODOT that we might not...
0: 6th and 7th, as you mentioned, and the Parkway, right. Those are kind of the biggies, yeah, yeah. We took over Lower River Road from them probably about 8 years ago, so that one's ours, basically to the bridge. And worth noting, we've got a project that's going to be gearing up there this winter and spring for the section just as you're leaving town there by like Lincoln and then out to Schaefer's Lane. We have a bunch of ADA enhancements we need to do on the crosswalks there and on the curb returns, kind of like they're doing on 6th Street right now. Part of that same process.
1: So they've done for the third time.
0: Oh, man, I know. It's tough, yeah. And I think... ODOT's fighting with the same thing. The tolerances on those ADA ramps is so narrow. It's a challenge to get them put in and have them done correctly. But we're going to be fighting the same thing. I think we need to put in 36 or something like that. That was one of the conditions of us taking that road over from ODOT. So, yeah, you're going to see a similar process out there for this spring. But hopefully it's quicker than 6th Street.
1: Okay, we'll leave that one alone and invite you back this spring.
0: Yes, exactly. Yeah, how it goes.
1: When it's happening there.
0: Mm-hmm.
1: All right. Once again, Rob, we're in the final segment here. Tell me about your business. What do you need to do? What do people need to know? What will make it easier for you if you share that with the public?
0: Yeah, I think don't hesitate to call. As I mentioned, we like hearing from folks because I won't say the layperson, but that's the best terminology. The layperson driver, we want to hear from them because they're coming at a road, an intersection, whatever, from a completely different standpoint than our engineers and our road crews are. So we love the input, helps guide us in what we're doing next. And if we hear from, 100 people in the next few months that says, man, the lines just aren't bright enough and such, yeah, we take that into account and it changes what our maintenance looks like, especially if it's safety related. If we hear from a lot of folks that say, man, the signs on Upper River Road are just kind of faded. Okay, we're going to go take a look. And is that a thing, You hear from one person, you don't necessarily believe it, but if you're hearing from a couple dozen people, you're saying, man, okay, there is something to that. Let's go see if we need to bump it up.
1: All right. That being said, I'm out of questions, Rob. What do I need? You guide me here.
0: Sure. I got one more good one that's worth talking about. So just right outside here, we have a project coming up on Fruitdale Drive over Fruitdale Creek. ODOT's going to be doing similar on their section of 99 over Fruitdale Creek. These two projects are jointly happening, and ours is going to involve replacing the structure that's there. It's pretty old and in not great shape, but more importantly, it's going to get a bunch of new sidewalk in kind of as you dive into Fruitdale School there. So it was initially as a fish enhancement project, but I'm more interested in the up top there, getting the sidewalk done to make it easier for kids to get to school there.
1: Traffic disruption
0: shouldn't be terrible. They can use there's kind of a three block jog to get right. It around it there. 99 will be a little more of a go. I'm not sure how ODOT's going to stage that one. They'll probably send them all onto Fruitdale Drive.

0: together on that one, coordinating?
1: Yeah, there's been a lot of interagency talk on that one. ODOT actually initially attracted the funding, and they asked if we wanted to participate in that, and that was a very quick and easy yes, you bet we would like to. I'm betting that'll go out to bid probably in the spring, and that's a good-sized project. I'm hopeful that a local company will get a piece of that.
0: All right, so we'll see that action probably next summer?
1: Probably next summer, yeah.
0: Next summer when school is out.
1: That's, exactly.
0: That's the idea, right?
1: Yeah.
0: All right. Rob, I want to thank you very much once again. Anything that people need to know about your department before we send you away here?
1: I would just, as I always say, give yourself an extra 3 minutes to get where you're going and, make everybody's lives a little calmer and easier, but don't hesitate to call us if there's something we need to fix.
0: All right, Rob Brandis at the Josephine County Public Works Department. Ladies and gentlemen, you've been listening to the Tuesday Talk Show here on KAJO Radio. Once again, a reminder that we do have candidate interviews. All of the local candidates that are running for contested seats will be interviewed right here on KAJO Radio beginning September 30th. So mark that on your calendar and then listen here to KAJO.
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2: News. I'm Therese Crowley. Senator Bernie Sanders and top Democrats proposing a ban on AI superintelligence. President Trump believes Democrats are ginning up AI panic before the midterms. Former Anthropic worker Jacob Coxon tells Fox's Hannity.
3: The AI wants things itself, and that's what makes it so unique as a technology in ways, so uniquely terrifying.
2: With the House voting on a middle ground today to prevent AI data center energy demands from hiking American utility bills, President Trump accuses the Supreme Court of being bullied by the radical left with their 7-2 decision to block his mail-in ballot restrictions. The brother of the holdout juror in the Lindsey Clancy murder trial tells the New York Post the Haitian Catholic family can't even leave home, hounded by true crime gawkers saying religion didn't dictate his judgment that Clancy was guilty of murdering her three kids. America is listening to Fox News.

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Naked Eyes, the name of that group. And Sixpence None the Richer right here, the voice of Lee Nash out front with Kiss Me, 99.7. It's KJO.

0: all about that Uptown Girl, Billy Joel on KJO. Aaron here on September 15th. We're looking into that birthday folder right now for today. Ethan Westfall, a.k.a. Mr. E, turning 15 today. Happy birthday, big guy. You are an amazing person. We love you so very much. Love Mom, Dad, Nick, Neil, Audrey, Shayla, and Talia, and Izzy as well. Yes, lots of love for Ethan on your special day today. And remember, when you or somebody you know has a birthday on the way, make sure you get the birthday shout-out submitted. Go to kajo.com, click the link, and to get that special someone into the running to win big from Baskin-Robbins, Rogue Florist, Papa Murphy's Pizza, and Cowboy Corral.
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Pink, What About Us on KJO. More music, more variety. Keeping it going. Glenn Frey turning it up right here. Yeah, the heat is on KAJO.

0: Stuck in the middle with you. Jerry Rafferty in his Steelers wheel days in the early 70s. 99.7 KJO. Grass Pass's best variety. Just about 10:30. 66 degrees. A gorgeous Tuesday. Just fabulous weather this week. Remember, we have the Hometown Heroes link on our website brought to you by Evergreen Federal Bank. So if you know a hometown hero, let us know. Just click that link. 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
5: The Cavemen battled but lost to a great Silverton football team Friday. 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

0: Nothing's going to stop us now. Starship on 99.7 KJO. Remember, the caveman football game is going to be over on our sister station, 98.3 FM, this Friday, because the Oregon Ducks, yes, they will have a Friday game coming up with a 5:30 kickoff. Or let's get back to what it really is. 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That's Oregon Ducks football this Friday night on KJO, while our sister station will have the caveman football game. But of course, Caveman Corner this Thursday evening, 6:30 to 7:30 at the Beacon Drive, Abby's Legendary Pizza. 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

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Taking us to noon, Sea of Love, Robert Plant with the Honey Drippers from 1985 on K-Joe.

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2: I'm John Saucier. New documents about the men accused of attempting to kill President Trump in Butler, Pennsylvania in 2024 have been made public. Senator Eric Schmidt telling Fox the investigation needs to be thorough.
3: This isn't some kid who's having problems in school. This is somebody who tried to assassinate the future, the one time, and then future president of the United States.

0: United States, and we should leave no stone unturned in this investigation.
1: Leaders of the four largest AI companies have warned the development needs to be slowed to prevent the technology from getting out of control. Congressman Ted Lieu of California is saying the government needs to step in to regulate AI development.
2: They need to slow down their development and put in adequate guardrails. And we cannot expect the industry to regulate itself. We need Congress to act.
1: President Trump has dismissed concerns about the negative impacts of AI, calling the warnings a, quote, sick conspiracy. America's listening to Fox News.
3: Good morning? That's a question. How good is your morning? 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
6: Thanks, Aaron. Here's your look at local news. Grants Pass police arrested a man accused of assaulting another person with a bag of cans. Dispatch was alerted to the altercation Monday at 9:19 a.m. It was reported the suspect threw something at the caller, hitting them in the face. The two began screaming at each other, with the suspect being described as having long brown hair, wearing a red or purple jacket, and a gray sweater. The caller denied medical attention and told dispatch the suspect was walking past Bi-Mart. Officers contacted the complainant, who told them the suspect had a crack pipe in his possession. Law enforcement was then able to contact the suspect, Kyle Harris, and determined he had assaulted the complainant with a bag of cans and punches. Harris was found to be in possession of methamphetamine during a consent search, and officers took him into custody for assault in the fourth degree. He was lodged in the adult jail facility. In other news, the Josephine County Sheriff's Office was notified of a body located in the Rogue River at Baker Park Friday at 1:23 p.m. Deputies and fire personnel arrived on scene and made contact with the individuals who originally made the call to 911. The body was located in the main channel of the Rogue River at Baker Park. The Jackson County dive team was activated to assist with the recovery of the body. The individual has not been identified and next of kin have not been notified. The Josephine County Medical Examiner will be continuing their investigation to identify the individual. A report of a woman yelling in an Arco bathroom dispatched Grants Pass police to the scene Monday morning. An employee of the 190 Northeast Terry Lane gas station reported the suspect was acting strange while inside the building at 11:34 a.m. She was displaying numerous indicators of impairment and was yelling inside the bathroom. Police responded and attempted to contact the uncooperative suspect. She was held at taser point before being taken into custody and was identified as Christina Neeson. During detainment, she hit an officer in the arm. She was transported to the Josephine County Jail and lodged for attempted assault on a peace officer. Deputies with the Josephine County Sheriff's Office responded to two fatal crashes early in the weekend. Friday at 8:18 p.m., a vehicle versus pedestrian crash was reported near the 2600 block of Merlin Road. A Geo Metro car was traveling east on Merlin Road when the vehicle hit a male pedestrian. The driver of the Geo Metro stayed on scene. The pedestrian was identified as Scott Starkey, who was transported to an area hospital and later succumbed to his injuries. Next of kin has been notified. This case is still an active investigation, and pending results of evidence, charges will be referred to the district attorney's office. No further information in this case will be released at this time. Saturday afternoon at 12:15 p.m., deputies, American Medical Response, and fire personnel responded to Monument Drive near Mary Harris Way for a report of an ATV crash. Once on scene, a male, Barry Fell, was found with serious injuries after crashing an ATV. He was transported by AMR to an area hospital where he later succumbed to his injuries. Next of kin have been notified. No further information will be released. Oregon State Police responded to a single vehicle.

crash on Highway 199 near milepost 20 Friday around 2:30 p.m. The preliminary investigation indicated a white Ram 3500 pickup operated by Harvey Anthony Karen, 72, of Cape Junction, was traveling southbound on Highway 199 when, for unknown reasons, it crossed the center median and northbound lane before striking several trees on the shoulder of the highway. Karen was pronounced deceased at the scene. The highway was not impacted during the investigation. OSP was assisted by the Illinois Valley Fire District, Josephine County Sheriff's Office, and the Oregon Department of Transportation. During a theft attempt of BMX turf Monday, Grants Pass police cited the suspect and trespassed him from the track. A 911 caller, upon receiving third-party information, told dispatch at 9:31 a.m. that transients were allegedly stealing the turf at the 2257 Northeast Agnes Avenue track. The complainant pulled into the location and did not see anyone, but requested officers check the area. The alleged suspect had cut an unknown length of turf from a roll donated to the track. The dumpster on site had been gone through as well, with some bags inside reportedly having been stolen. Law enforcement tracked down the suspect, Kirk Whitworth, and learned he had damaged and stolen a truckload of turf from the track. He was cited to appear for second-degree charges of theft and criminal mischief. He was also warned for trespassing. And we have more local news coming up after this. With all this summer heat, it's nice to unwind with a cool, refreshing beverage from the refrigerator. 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Local news continues here on KJO. Grants Pass City Council held two interviews for the Historical Buildings and Sites Commission, then heard presentations for the Washington Midland Redevelopment Plan and Interstate 5 Sign Code Overlay. Council was presented the preferred redevelopment framework and potential steps recommended to implement the plan. The project was moved from concepts to a preferred plan and development strategy. This includes improved streets and utilities on Franklin and Bunnell Avenues, improved pedestrian accessibility, commercial uses, and housing options with a range of townhomes and apartments as rentals or to own. Potential costs could be $1.9 million for the city and public, $190,000 in private property and frontage costs, with a combined investment of $2.09 million. A draft plan will be prepared for final review by council before potential adoption. Next for consideration was the potential I-5 sign code overlay following a previous appeal for a 100-foot Dutch Bros and Les Schwab sign. Current regulation permits one freestanding sign per street frontage up to 25 feet height and 100 square feet in sign area. Council was asked to consider sign size and height limits, digital reader boards, and a balance of skyline aesthetics versus economic development goals. A draft will be prepared with a public hearing to follow. Following council discussion, a motion to move the city manager's salary outside of the non-bargaining salary schedule passed unanimously. In other news, Oregon State Police lodged a man wanted on a theft warrant after finding his vehicle parked in the tree line off Interstate 5. The suspect, identified as Timothy Darrow, was contacted near a suspicious vehicle parked near milepost 78 on I-5 Friday around 9:54 a.m. Troopers discovered he was illegally harvesting wood from Oregon Department of Transportation property and trespassing. Darrow was also found to have a bench warrant charging him with theft in the second degree. Troopers arrested Darrow for his warrant, and officials requested he be trespassed for the illegal wood harvesting. He was warned for trespassing and harvesting and lodged in the Josephine County Jail for his warrant. And lastly, a man stole a bike from the Grants Pass Family YMCA, only to return it later and be arrested by Grants Pass police. The bike owner called 911 to report his stolen property at 9:14 a.m. The bike was reported to be valued at about $1,000 and was taken from the property while the owner was in the gym. The suspect had reportedly stolen from the location before. Surveillance footage was able to capture the theft, but the suspect and the bike were not located. Around 2:36 p.m. the same day, dispatch was advised by employees of the YMCA

0: that the suspect, Anthony Horton, had returned after being confronted by the bike's owner. The bike had been recovered, and Horton was arrested by arriving officers. He was trespassed from the YMCA and lodged in jail for two counts of first-degree theft, second-degree theft, and unlawful entry into a motor vehicle. And that is your look at local news here on KJO. I'm Alex Bauer reporting.
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1: 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Come in, it's affordable. Beautiful, sunny weather this afternoon, 80 degrees. Yeah, nice and not too hot. Mostly cloudy tonight, gradually becoming mostly clear, they say. Low of 49, sunny and 82 tomorrow. And then Thursday, sunny, warming up to 87. A little more heat for Friday, sunny and 91. Right now, with the blue sky and the sun shining, 70 degrees here in South Grants Pass at KJO.
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1: With that sports report, here he is, Chuck Benson.
4: Thank you, Aaron. Good afternoon, everyone. The latest Associated Press poll is out, and the Ducks have dropped out of the top 10 all the way to number 21. After a home win against Ohio State over the weekend, Texas is the new number one, followed by Georgia, Notre Dame, and Indiana. Miami is number five. Ohio State dropped to sixth. LSU, Ole Miss, Texas A&M, and Alabama round out the rest of the top 10. And 2 days after the then number six Oregon Ducks fell to unranked Oklahoma State in the biggest upset of the college football season to date, Ducks coach Dan Lanning said yesterday that there has been a lack of leadership across his team through two games. The Ducks, who struggled to beat Boise State in week one, were outgamed by the Cowboys 554-281 and mustered only 90 yards on the ground. Penalties once again plagued them as they committed 7 for 66 yards. Once the Cowboys grabbed the lead in the fourth quarter, the ensuing three drives for Oregon's potent offense came up empty. Oregon hosts Portland State on Saturday. Former Seattle Seahawk running back Kenneth Walker ran all over Denver, and Patrick Mahomes looked healthy as the Chiefs beat up on Bo Nix and the Broncos 31-10 in Kansas City last night on the Monday Night Football game. Nix completed 17 passes for 131 yards and a score and one interception. The Broncos returned to home to host the Jacksonville Jaguars this coming Sunday. Seattle Seahawks quarterback Sam Darnold is dealing with what the team described as a very unique soft tissue injury that is not expected to sideline him.

0: long term, with reports circulating over the weekend about Darnold's prognosis after he was injured early in Wednesday's season-opening win over the visiting New England Patriots. The Seahawks released a statement to local reporters yesterday, also explaining that the quarterback's hip joint is unaffected. The team called it a short-term injury, but said there's no firm timeline for his return. Reed Detmers struck out 8 over 6 innings, and Jose Siri and Denzer Guzman each drove in 2 runs to help the LA Angels beat the fading Seattle Mariners 6-4 last night. Cal Raleigh did hit his 22nd home run, a 3-run shot off Detmers that got into a 4-3 lead in the 4th inning. J.P. Crawford hit his 12th homer, a solo shot off Blake Wavin in the 7th. And the Mariners and Angels play again tonight at 6:38. Quinn Matthews pitched the Cardinals past the San Francisco Giants 2-1, and Alex Burleson had to do his major league best RBI total in St. Louis yesterday. After winning 3 in a row, San Francisco has now lost 4 in a row. The Giants and the Cardinals are playing again this afternoon at 4:45. And finally, in sports news, the OSAA coaches poll for the 6A rankings have just been released. Lake Oswego continues in the number one spot, followed by West Lynn, Tualatin, Nelson, Central Catholic, and in 6th place is Grants Pass with a 2-1 record, followed by North Bedford in 7th place. Mountainside, Willamette, and Sherwood round out the top 10. Silverton has dropped to number 2 in the 5A poll behind Mountain View. That's sports news. I'm Chuck Benson reporting here on KAJO 99.7 FM, 1270 on the AM band, and streamed at KAJO.com.
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0: Madonna, live to tell, 99.7. It's K-Jo with Caveman Corner on the air this Thursday in the evening, 6:30 to 7:30. 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
5: The Cavemen battled but lost to a great Silverton football team Friday. 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

of the road on KJO, the community spotlight for Tuesday, shining the light on the Josephine County Food Bank. Coming up here in just a matter of minutes from now, can't fight this feeling. It's Aria.

0: Alicia Keys on 99.7 KJO, 72 degrees on this gorgeous Tuesday. Good afternoon. It is time for our Tuesday afternoon tradition, the KJO Community Spotlight, shining the light on the Josephine County Food Bank. 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Well, the Rogue Valley is an indoor airman. They've been here for over a decade now. Their website, indoorairman.com. Check it out. See the list of everything they provide there. Well, it is great to do this here every week. Joanne, great to see you. Welcome.
1: Thank you. Good to see you.
0: And there's always so much going on and lots to talk about.
1: There is, because it's September, which means we are, well, yeah, in the middle of Hunger Action Month. And so every September, Hunger Action Month brings communities across the country together to

raise awareness about hunger and inspire action toward a future where everyone has enough to eat. And here in Josephine County, that work is happening every single day. Throughout September, we're inviting the community to learn more about hunger close to home, get involved, and join us in building a healthier, hunger-free Josephine County. And so I wanted to start by, we have just updated our Hunger in Josephine County at a Glance. So I wanted to

0: food pantries, meal sites, school pantries, and mobile distributions help make food available in our county. And who we serve. This is really important. Nearly one-third are children. Nearly one-third are seniors. And people who turn to the food bank also include working individuals and families struggling to keep up with the rising cost of food and housing and just basic needs. So with those stats, we are going to talk about Hunger Action Month because we have a very full calendar this week. So there are lots of ways to get involved. So on this Thursday, September 17th, we have Stuff the Truck.
1: Yes. You
0: can, yes, that's such a fun event out there. You can find us at Grocery Outlet in Grants Pass from 10 to 2. You can drop off donated items or come in and purchase a prepackaged grocery bag. And remember, if you donate, you will be entered to win a $50 gift card to Grocery Outlet. On the 19th, at the Pottsville Museum in Merlin, we are having a food drive at Rat Rod Ruckus. So if you bring two cans of food to the, I think they're having food barrels there for the food drive, you are entered to win a $50 gift card to Jimmy's Classic Drive-In.
1: Awesome.
0: Yes. So, and Jimmy's is such a great partner with us. So go out there and support that. And then the big one. Aaron and I were just talking about it. On September 20th, this Sunday, is Rex on the Rogue.
1: Yes.
0: Yes. So Alex is running. Aaron, are you running?
1: Well, I will not be there in the dino suit, but I'm really excited to see the pictures.
0: To see the spectacle.
1: Yes. There's going to be some great photo ops.
0: Yes. And we just learned, right, that Alex might be doing some push-ups.
1: That's what I'm hearing.
0: Okay. We'll find out.
1: And this is to encourage people to bring those, however many push-ups are done in the dino, is how many cans of food are encouraged to be brought.
0: Okay.
1: That's what I'm hearing.
0: I love it. And now, like I said, now that we've announced it, you know, he's got to do it. Okay, yes. So the post time for the races on Sunday is 1 o'clock, 1 p.m. And then what's happening are the horses are racing and then the T-Rex races are in between those races. So if you would like to run or you would like to sponsor a runner, you can find that information at the Rex on the Rogue Facebook page, or you can visit our website, jocofoodbank.org. And we have, if you click on events and click on Hunger Action Month, you will find our calendar of events. You will find all kinds of information. And Rex on the Rogue has its own button, which will take you to the sign up page. It is $5 to get in, or if you bring two cans of food, you get in free. 12 and under are free. And just a reminder that all sponsorship proceeds, so all the dinos running, all the sponsorship proceeds benefit the Josephine County Food Bank. So thank you to Laurel Tucker and everyone involved with Rex on the Rogue. And so with that, I would like to give a couple of shout outs because Growler Guys is the title sponsor for Rex on the Rogue. So thank you, Growler Guys. And for Hunger Action Month, they are offering 20% off of your tab when you bring in three non-perishable items. Appliance and Mower Center, that partners with us every September, is offering $20 off any appliance or mower service with two non-perishable items. And then just a couple more. I would like to shout out the LDS Church. They have been so wonderful with the food bank, and every September, the LDS Church does a food and funds drive. So we are already getting donations in. A couple of volunteers dropped off a food donation this morning. So thank you to them. And finally, Fred Meyer. Desiree and the team over at Fred Meyer have just been wonderful. And they have an example of our green bag program at the store. And they have a food barrel now. So thank you to them.
1: Absolutely.
0: Yeah, they've been great. And Desiree is always looking for more ways to partner with us and help. And then the last things, I just want to remind people of our green bag program for children's hunger. If you have any interest in that or becoming a coordinator, please reach out and you can find all the information on our website. If you have any extra produce, we love to get produce this time of year.

0: 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So that is a great resource. And if you just hear or you know of anybody that needs help, please send them there so that they know where they can get food.
1: Perfect. Joanne, thank you so much.
0: Oh, wait, our joke.
1: Oh, of course.
0: Don't forget.
1: I almost forgot.
0: Okay, are you ready?
1: I'm ready.
0: How do you fix a broken vegetable?
1: Oh, I have no idea.
0: Tomato paste.
1: I love it. Thanks again, Joanne.
0: Thank you, Aaron.
1: We'll get together same time, same place next Tuesday. The KJO Community Spotlight, shining the light on the Josephine County Food Bank. And this edition brought to you by Indoor Airman. And I'm going to step out for a bit. I'll be back after the Vince show. I'll be here 4 o'clock with more music. So stay close. Jeff.

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1: News. I'm Paul Stevens. Two sources telling Fox the Kennedy Center board has voted to immediately shut down the facility, citing safety concerns and funding issues. More members of Congress, meantime, telling the artificial intelligence companies to tap the brakes on expansion.
2: They need to slow down their development and put in adequate guardrails. And we cannot expect the industry to regulate itself. We need Congress to act.
1: California Democratic Congressman Ted Lieu. New documents made public about Thomas Crooks, the man accused of trying to assassinate President Trump in Butler, PA in 2024.
3: This isn't some kid who's having problems in school. This is somebody who tried to assassinate the future, the one time and then future president of the United States. And we should leave no stone unturned in this investigation.
1: Missouri GOP Senator Eric Schmidt on Fox America's listening to Fox News.
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5: Stocks are lower as investors brace for tomorrow's Federal Reserve decision, and Treasury yields climb to levels not seen since 2007. The Dow is down roughly 400 points, while the S&P 500 has slipped about 0.4%, and the NASDAQ is lower by around 0.8%. The 10-year Treasury yield...

0: briefly reached 5.041% today before easing slightly. Rising yields put pressure on stock valuations, especially growth companies, because higher bond returns make future corporate earnings less valuable in today's dollars. Oil prices are adding to the pressure after Saudi Arabia shut down a key pipeline that bypasses the Strait of Hormuz. Brent crude has climbed above $109 a barrel. West Texas Intermediate is above $106, increasing concerns that energy costs could keep inflation elevated. The good news is that some AI-related stocks are stabilizing after recent weakness. AMD, Qualcomm, and Coherent are moving higher, helping limit losses in the broader market. Still, markets are now pricing in roughly a 90% chance of a quarter-point rate hike from the Fed tomorrow. 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
4: Okay, 844-484-3872, 844-4 the USA. 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Get in here on the program. As always, great to be with you, America. We've got a big decision from the United States Supreme Court overnight, a frustrating one, as they say, no, we just don't have time to protect America's mail-in ballots, that Americans can't be certain that the ballots that are arriving through the mail were actually only sent by Americans. Isn't that crazy? Isn't that nuts? Now, this is a thing that the president has been working on for a long time. He's been trying to make this work with the United States Postal Service. He didn't want the Postal Service in the business of handling ballots that didn't belong to Americans. And he sought to protect America's mail-in ballots, which makes a lot of sense. If you go back to the Carter-Baker Commission of the early 2000s, Jimmy Carter, the late Democrat president, was saying, you know, the use of mail-in ballots, that's the single biggest vector for fraud. We should do more to safeguard that. And President Trump said, you know what, he's right about that. Let's do it. And now the United States Supreme Court, after a long litigation process that played its way out through a whole bunch of lawsuits by the left and a whole bunch of courts trying to make a stink about this, the Supreme Court now saying, we're just out of time. We just don't have enough time to fix America's elections. Maybe in a future election, but not right now. What do you mean, not right now? What do you mean we don't have enough time? How did that happen? Here's the New York Times today. You ready? With a series of lies in every single sentence in this piece, but you'll get the gist of it. The Supreme Court on Monday blocked a Trump administration plan to dramatically change how Americans vote by mail in the lead up to the midterm elections. Not a change at all, by the way. Not a change. It would be the same thing. You put it in the mail. It's the same process as always. It would dramatically change how illegals

participate in our elections. Not at all is what the president intended to do. The New York Times lies to you in the first words. A major loss for President Trump. Yeah, and the whole country. President Trump has long claimed without evidence that fraud is rampant in mail voting. I just pointed to the evidence. Jimmy Carter said this. The New York Times said this. Wait, didn't Adam Liptak say this back in the day, Jim? That the New York Times had written back in the early 2010s that mail-in balloting was a massive, massive vulnerability for fraud. The New York Times wrote that, but they've memory-holed that ever since. The Orwellian newspaper that they are. The ruling was a resounding win for Democrats. Democrat-led states and voting rights groups, so-called voting rights groups, which had argued that the plan was unconstitutional, an existential threat to the democratic process. What a fun and demented sentence that is. It's a resounding win for Democrats. Why would it be a win for Democrats to not protect mail-in ballots? The president wasn't trying to protect Republican votes. He was protecting all votes, whatever party you're voting for. Democrat, Republican, Independent, Green, whatever. Every one of these ballots would be protected by this move. It was a resounding win for Democrats. Why? Because they benefit from fraud. The Trump administration's efforts, they said, would introduce chaos and confusion as early voting gears up in many states. Not so. It would introduce clarity. It would introduce confidence. It would make voters more likely to believe the results of the election. But the New York Times lies to you. That's a lie. That's a lie per paragraph, Jim. Every sentence, every paragraph, a lie from the New York Times. Here's another one. Still, the weeks-long legal tussle over the issue may have sown its own kind of confusion. A victory of sorts for Mr. Trump as he seeks to cast doubt on the integrity of the vote in an election his party might lose. That's what he's seeking to do. To cast doubt? Because last I checked, he was the guy who was trying to bring clarity to the freaking process. Not to cast doubt. To get rid of all doubt. Another lie. Okay, let's try sentence five. Maybe they start to tell the truth at some point in this piece. In a one-paragraph explanation, the court's majority wrote that the government was, quote, unlikely to succeed on the merits at the conclusion of additional litigation on the issue. Okay, a flat assessment of the majority's opinion here. The majority's order was unsigned, as that is typical in emergency rulings. It gave no vote count. Now, Justice Brett Kavanaugh was one of the people who joined the majority, but he wrote a one-paragraph concurrence here, meaning he's got a different opinion he'd like to share. Writing for himself alone, he said that there was, quote, at least a fair prospect that new mail ballot rules issued by the Postal Service fell within its purview under federal statutes, but that allowing those changes so close to the midterms would be arbitrary and capricious. State and local elections officials, he wrote, would not have sufficient time to reasonably implement the changes. Okay. Now let's go with that for a moment. Why is it that states would not have sufficient time to establish protections for mail-in ballots by American citizens? Why is that? The answer is obvious. It's the left. It's the left. President Trump put this forward many months ago. More than enough time to protect America's ballots. The left filed suit. This was an act of lawfare. That's the expression. Lawfare. To grind all of this to a halt, found favorable judges who would play ball with them in order to slow this down up until now. And now you've got Supreme Court justices saying, we just don't have enough time. Not enough time. And these courts were part of this. This is what Supreme Court Justice Samuel Alito and Supreme Court Justice Clarence Thomas, the two greatest justices on the Supreme Court, have just assessed. Justice Alito, in his opinion last night, said the following. The plaintiff states, these would be the Democrat states, cannot claim the timing of the rule tilts the equities in their favor when they and courts hearing their claims are responsible for the delay. Not only was the government subject to months of premature litigation and a series of injunctions that this court later determined were likely issued without jurisdiction, the government had to wait nearly another full month for this court to issue its decision so holding. The district court issued a nationwide injunction based on claims asserted by several plaintiff organizations that likely lack standing, meaning the case could not have been

brought anyway. The district court entered several injunctions months later prohibiting the government from undertaking that rulemaking. So Alito's got words for everybody. He's smacking everybody involved here. It's like, what are you doing? It's these left-wing plaintiffs. They don't even have standing to bring this case. And then you've got these left-wing courts completely out of control. They're treating the case as if it's legitimate against the security of American mail-in ballots. And then it gets to the Supreme Court, and this court dragged its feet to get an answer on it. So now when we finally get one, the majority is claiming we're just out of time. There's just no way we can protect these elections. Bullcrap. It should never have reached this level, and it did. I warned you about this. Remember, Ketanji Brown Jackson indicated that she wanted responses from all of the interested parties, and she was in no hurry to get them. She extended the deadline beyond any sense of emergency whatsoever. Just get it to me eventually. Eventually ain't going to cut it. Not when the election is this close. And so we get a really crappy decision from the Supreme Court. And Justice Alito is about as ticked off as you can possibly be as a Supreme Court justice writing a minority opinion in this emergency order. It's insanity. Now, the President of the United States is also weighing in on all of this. He's pretty upset about it. He said Republicans just got another bad decision from the United States Supreme Court, one that the court system took forever to give, and then blamed it in part on no time left to implement a solution to our totally corrupt and out-of-control mail-in voting disaster, which is a laughingstock all over the world, and where we are the only country that has to endure such a nation-destroying scam. Justices Alito and Thomas, the president writes, legends both, strongly disagreed with this horrible, highly political ruling. It's a big loss for Republicans and America itself, and it makes cheating by the radical left Democrats on mail-in ballots a much easier thing to do. And now they've got an open field to do it. The Supreme Court has really let our country down. Certain justices are petrified of these crazed and depraved Democrats and are totally unable to show the courage necessary to save our America. Their horrible decision on tariffs will cost the United States for many years to come, trillions and trillions of dollars. They didn't even state that money paid does not have to be paid back, much to the benefit of entities that truly hate our country and have been ripping it off for years, unnecessarily costing us immediately billions of dollars. Likewise, the Supreme Court's decision on birthright citizenship is a complete and total disaster for America. And it's already led to massive corruption with respect to citizenship in our country. The damage done to the country is incalculable, and they know this just as everyone else does. It is an irreparable and unrecoverable harm. The court's inability and unwillingness to do the right thing for our country will go down in a very negative way in the annals of history. This Supreme Court is bullied and cajoled by the radical left into making decisions that have set America back at least 100 years. These are not the people I interviewed to serve on the United States Supreme Court. Yeah, think about it. He wasn't joined by his own justices, the guys he picked. He wasn't joined by Gorsuch. He wasn't joined by Kavanaugh. He wasn't joined by Amy Coney Barrett. Justice Alito, Justice Thomas, isn't it interesting? They adhere to the Constitution. They adhere to the rule of law. And they see what's going on. And they have the courage to say it. They are demonstrating a Trump-like courage. This has been one of these. This is as always, I tell you, the Trump era is a very revealing era. It's a clarifying era in American politics. It teaches you who has testicular fortitude and who does not. Who has courage and who does not. Who is fighting on your side and who is not. Who is weak in the face of threats to our country and its sovereignty and who is not. We're learning a lot, aren't we? We're learning a tremendous amount. Some of it's disappointing, but it's very clarifying. Very. The president says that these are merely a shell of their original selves, a court that is costing the United States trillions of dollars with shockingly bad rulings that are of such magnitude that it won't be easily possible for our country to recover or heal.

0: It is a court that will go down as having rendered some of the most destructive, hurtful, and damaging decisions in our country's history. It's not easy for me to write this criticism of the United States Supreme Court, says the president. It will likely cost me dearly for years to come. But I feel it my obligation and duty as president to do so for the America we love. Thank you for your attention to this very important matter. God bless the United States of America. President Donald J. Trump. This election integrity fight is the most important fight in our country. Because if the people don't have a say over their governance, everything else collapses. That's why we have to stay in this fight. And we have to win. More ahead on The Vince Show.
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0: The show focused on what's good for America. 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
1: You know, do we have evidence of mail-in ballot fraud? Is there any evidence out there of that? The New York Times says there's no evidence. Did you hear that? They said without evidence. There's no evidence of this. Really? Here's the Attorney General of the United States.
2: What evidence does the Department of Justice have that the new mail ballot rules, which are obviously in legal contention right now, prevent fraud?
3: Well, there's a lot of evidence. I mean, well, by the way, it almost answers the question. By definition, if you're using mail-in voting, the potential for fraud is greater than in-person voting with ID. Okay, yep. So there can be no dispute that
4: what is the evidence for that?
1: Oh God!
3: Well, it's
1: who is this child doing the interview? Who is this person? Don't you have to know something about the subject before you engage in the interview? She said, "What is the evidence for that?" How many times do I have to cite the freaking Carter Baker Commission? How about the New York Times and Adam Liptak? How about the use of mail-in ballots to commit fraud in American elections? How much? So this person knows nothing. What's the evidence for this?
3: I mean, first of all, there's documented proof of in multiple places, red and blue states, of envelopes coming in that clearly were not from somebody who should be who was authorized to use mail-in voting. Different rules have different states have different rules on when mail-in voting is allowed. So every state, every auditor in every single state has uncovered evidence of mail-in voting where there was potential fraud.
1: Every state.
3: And so what President Trump is doing, and what the executive order of the President Trump signed wants to do is make sure that we're eliminating fraud in our elections. And so there is, I don't even think that, well, and any honest broker will concede that mail-in voting, even though there are benefits, especially for people in the military, people who can't go to the polling stations, the potential for fraud is obvious. Because
2: you mentioned states. What states are you looking at?
3: Well, we're looking at multiple states, and we have been. I don't want to say all 50, but certainly multiple states we are looking at. And by we, I don't just mean the Department of Justice. I mean the entire executive branch.
1: You know, I think the president has brought up the Jimmy Carter thing before. Almost certain I've heard him talk about this. It would be advisable for Todd Blanche to wield this in the face of these sorts of adversarial interviews. President Carter. What's your evidence? President Carter. It's not that hard. It feels like that's the kind of thing J.D. Vance would whip out. You know what I mean? If J.D. Vance was seated with the New York Times, what's your evidence? How about President Carter? And then what did they say? Their mouths just hang agape as they stare at you, drool hanging down, not sure what to say. You know, bring receipts to these conversations for sure, but it still doesn't change the fact that he's right, she's wrong, and this needs to be fixed.

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1: Never heard
0: from CBS News?
1: CBS News. I haven't heard of her. I don't know what she knows. She's not demonstrating that she has knowledge on this subject. Maybe she does. Maybe this is just kind of that business routine, you know, kind of a Leslie Stahl-esque interview where she pretends she doesn't know anything at all. There's no evidence for that, sir. There's lots of evidence. You're just involved in a cover-up. I've got a lot more to get to on the Vince Show.
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3: The midterms are almost here, and Republicans could be in deep trouble. Polls show Democrats leading in key races. Tonight, Rob Finnerty on Newsmax reveals the growing threat from the DSA and the radical left. With less than 60 days to go, Finnerty says it's time for the GOP to hit the panic button. The House may go, and control of the Senate is up for grabs. Gas prices, mortgage rates, health care, and out-of-control national debt. Americans are angry. And Newsmax shows you how the progressive left wants total control of Congress. Tallarico, El Sayed, AOC, Bernie Sanders. Finnerty reveals President Trump's secret plan to fight back. Don't miss Finnerty tonight at 8 p.m. Eastern on Newsmax. 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
1: The Cavemen battled but lost to a great Silverton football team Friday. Now the Cavemen, ranked 7th in the state, look to add another win to their 2-1 record this Friday night when they host the 17th-ranked Sprague Olympians. 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
3: Okay. Hey, you know, we're getting audio in from Cash Patel's hearing today, testifying before a Senate committee. Chuck Grassley is the chairman. And just to give you a sense of how all of this is going, Look, I get the value of congressional oversight. I get that it's important. I get that members of the executive branch should go and testify. But this is a circus. It is a complete circus. The Democrats are not interested in legitimate congressional oversight. They're interested in smearing the FBI director and trying to scandalize the Trump administration. It's nothing more than a scandal-mongering event. And it's honestly a gigantic waste of the American people's time. But here's an example. This is not even Cash Patel. This is Chuck Grassley and Cory Booker going at each other. Chuck Grassley, remember, 92 years old, having to put Cory Booker in line. Listen,
4: you're going to interfere with Senator Graham asking her questions,
5: I
4: too.
5: I certainly will not.
4: Too, as well.
5: Or
4: are you done
5: not.
4: Now? Are you,
5: I am
4: to, I
5: am
4: are you
5: done.
4: Ready to shut up?
5: I am done, sir.
4: Senator Graham.
6: Thank you, Mr. Chairman. And thank you, Director Patel, for being here today and for your continued service to this country.
3: Are you going to shut up? Is this Chuck Grassley? Oh, that's a classic.
6: Shut up.
3: Shut up. It's time to shut up. Cory Booker, finally someone told him. Somebody told him. Then you had like crazy Maisie Hirono today. When are you going to respond to my letter? And Cash Patel's like, we did respond to your letter, lady. You have access to the internet?
6: Patel, when can we expect your response to our letter?
7: I actually provided for the first time ever, no director did before, a full analysis of not only my travel records, but Director Comey and Ray's as well. And when
6: so
7: you look at that.
6: Is there a date anywhere in there for when you're going to respond to us?
3: It's all. By the way, he just posted this recently, this letter. Did you see this, Jim? It's pretty comprehensive. Cash goes over how he is really limiting his travel. The FBI director is required by statute to use government jets in order to move about. And so Cash has made a concerted effort to limit his travel, as well as to not use Reagan National Airport as the airport of his departures and arrivals, because it costs a lot more money to do it from Reagan, apparently. So he is instead going to Andrews Air Force Base instead to do these flights. And so he's been conscientious of the expenses that are involved with flying. He also compares himself to Christopher Wray and James Comey. And in that comparison, he comes out looking great, because both of those guys spent a crap ton of American taxpayer dollars, not to be conscientious, but instead to fly like crazy out of Reagan National at tremendous expense to the American people. So Cash does come out looking really good here. Crazy Maisie has, I don't know, it could just be her idiocy that accounts for this. She has no idea that Cash Patel responded.
7: This of not only my travel records, but Director Comey and Ray's as well. And when
6: so
7: you look at that.
6: Is there a date anywhere in there for when you're going to respond to us?
7: It's already been responded to.
6: What was that?
7: It's already been responded to. That letter is public.
6: I don't have the response. Do you have it right there with
7: fault.
6: You? Maybe you can hand it to me.
7: You can
6: and
7: look
6: the
7: it
6: reason
7: up.
6: I asked that is I had a director who said that there was a report that he had right then and there, and

0: normal to me until a lot later. So if you have a response, give it to me right now, please.
1: It's public. Go look it up.
0: I assume that there is no response. I'm not going to be holding my breath that you're going to provide that response. So anyway, if this
2: she just barrels on. Maybe he needs to, like, do a finger painting for her or something. It's possible that she's just illiterate. Like, even if they did print it out and put it in front of her, she wouldn't be able to read it. She's a whack job. What is it with her? You know, she asks all those questions. She's like, tell me about your sex life. You notice that? Maisie Hirono always wants to know about the sex lives of every single nominee. I'm like, really? Is that how you get your chuckles? You waste time in these Senate hearings? Kind of gross. And then there's Kash Patel today with Senator Peter Welch. Who, a Democrat, and it went down this way. Listen to this.
3: Pete, do you believe that?
1: What I believe in is the rule of law. What I will always believe
3: the rule
1: in
3: of
1: is
3: law
1: executing
3: is a president
1: the rule of law.
3: Saying in advance that
1: are you done with your campaign
3: election,
1: ad? By the way,
3: it's been rigged.
1: I want to know how your wealth increased 4,000% since you became a United States Senator. That's a magic act all Americans should be about.
3: Mr. Patel.
4: Let's knock it off. Senator Welch, proceed to ask your questions, and the witness will answer the questions.
3: Thank you very much, Mr. Chairman.
2: That wasn't Chuck Grassley. I don't know who that was. That was Cornyn? Oh. Oh. It was Cornyn. You're right. I suspected it was Cornyn. I didn't want to declare it, but thank you for confirming it. Yeah, it's Cornyn. Of course. Of course. What a phenomenal dunk by Kash Patel, and then John freaking Cornyn jumps in front of it. I don't know how you got so rich. 4,000% increase in wealth? As a public servant? Do tell. Could that be the basis for an FBI investigation? I'm the guy that you may want to tell this about. What a dumpster fire. Now, meanwhile, Kash did bring some very interesting information to the hearing. You know that the FBI has captured 10 of their top 10 most wanted fugitives? Now, you might say, well, then they've cleared the list. No, the way it works is every time you catch one, they add somebody else to the list, so it just keeps being popular. But so far, this FBI, led by Kash, they've caught 10.
3: In 2025, according to the Uniform Crime Report, we delivered the largest reduction in the murder rate in the history of America. We, the FBI, captured more than 2.5 times the number of the top 10 most wanted fugitives on the FBI's list from the prior administration. In fact, Mr. Chairman, I'm proud to announce today, and I hate to correct you, we haven't captured 9 of the top 10 most individuals on our list. We've captured 10. Just this past weekend, we captured a thug down in Venezuela who is on our most wanted list and on the run for years. He has been captured, apprehended, and is on his way back to the United States of America. That's 10 of 10. Nobody in the FBI history has done that. This year is just another example of how this FBI is capturing literally the worst of the worst all around the world. On top of that, we've captured 6 of the most wanted fraudsters.
2: That's a big list, too. You know, the fraudster list is a J.D. Vance special. J.D. Vance, he woke up one day and he goes, why don't we have a list of the top 10 fraudsters who are wanted in the United States? And he called Kash, and Kash said, you know what? You're totally right about that. We should have a list of fraudsters. In fact, this is from Kansas City yesterday, Kash Patel talking about all of the fraudsters who've been arrested, which is great. This is separate and distinct from the top 10 most wanted among all of the fugitives.
3: Thanks to the Vice President, we put together the most wanted fraudsters list. And in just the last 3 months, Mr. Vice President, as you know, we have captured 5 of the most wanted fraudsters. They were on the run for a collective 4,000 days. We went to 3 separate continents and captured fraud totaling value of $2 billion, 5 in just 3 short months. But Mr. Vice President, we have even more good news for you today and for the American people, and a message to the world that we will manhunt these fraudsters on every corner of the planet. Just this past weekend, the Federal Bureau of Investigation, along with our international law enforcement partners, captured Emily Tai, a most wanted fraudster on our most wanted fraudster list in Vietnam, who had been there hiding since at least 2023. She herself was responsible for more than $100 million of Medicaid fraud. So as a result of the Vice President's most wanted fraudsters list, this FBI and our state and local partners, along with our international law enforcement partners, have captured 6 of the most wanted fraudsters on planet Earth, spanning almost every continent in the world and totaling over $2 billion in just 3 short months. And I hope to bring the same resolve that we did with the FBI's top 10 most wanted list to this most wanted fraud.

0: officers list and double that number by the end of the year.
1: That'd be amazing. That would be amazing. They were offering a $150,000 reward for her arrest and conviction. And apparently she was charged a couple years back. It was 2022. She was charged by indictment with conspiracy to commit health care fraud. Yet she's been running free on planet Earth until this FBI hunted her down. She was hit with an indictment, conspiracy to commit health care fraud, conspiracy to defraud the United States and pay and receive health care kickbacks and payment of kickbacks in connection with a federal health care program. The indictment alleged that beginning around 2019, she contracted with marketers to refer signed doctor's orders and beneficiary DNA samples to her laboratory in exchange for a percentage of the reimbursements. The genetic, so she was saying, send it to me and we'll give you a cut. The genetic testing, for which Medicare often paid several thousands of dollars per beneficiary, was not medically necessary and often was not used in a beneficiary's medical treatment at all. During this time period, her lab billed Medicare approximately, you ready for the number? $142 million. Medicare, that's money out of your paycheck to her for genetic testing. She was paid approximately $95 million on those claims. Yep. She escaped the country, and then she's been found. She's been found, hauled in on that top most wanted fraudsters list. Great job by the FBI here as these guys get her back into custody, which is good. Keep hunting them down. Keep hunting them down. Yeah, we've had a good testimony today from Cash. I imagine he woke up this morning and he was like, crap, I got to go talk to these guys. I've got to have a conversation with them. He did have a lot to say also about the FBI's ability to protect these events. You know, the reality is we've had a lot of big events in the United States this year. A lot. The IndyCar races, the America 250 events, the World Cup. We have a lot. Listen to FBI Director Cash Patel explaining what it's taken to protect each of those events.
0: While doing all this great work for the American people and the world, the FBI prepared for the largest influx of tourists between the Club World Cup, two F1 races, protected 300,000 Americans in the Olympics, and then across six America 250 events and this year's World Cup alone. We welcomed over 12 million visitors to the United States to attend these events. Not one single security incident occurred at any single one of these events. No major security incidents. With our partners, this is how we keep America safe. This is what happens when we back the blue, and this new FBI has been rebuilt to crush violent crime and defend the homeland. While doing all this great work for the American people.
1: Look, isn't that great? So anyway, good rundown for them. It's miserable, though. You got to go before these hearings and deal with, like, crazy Maisie Hirono and Peter Welch and Sheldon Whitehouse. Ugh, that guy. What a punk that dude is. Sheldon Whiteclub? He's going after Cash Patel, and he's doing this, like, Jeffrey Epstein nonsense. He's doing the Epstein thing again. It's all about Epstein. Meanwhile, of course, like, the left owns the entire Epstein scandal. That's their thing. And I saw today that I think it was Cash Patel shared this, and the FBI did as well, that they just tweeted out a list of all of Sheldon Whitehouse's club memberships and how he's a member of an all-white club. This is true. There's no minorities allowed in Sheldon Whitehouse's club. That's a big thing. And he's embarrassed by it, which is why it's hilarious to constantly remind people of it. And the FBI is absolutely dunking on him today. Well-deserved. Very well-deserved. If you're busting fraudsters and catching everybody on the top 10 most wanted list and protecting all the major events in the country, and the cherry on top is that you get to dunk on Sheldon Whitehouse, you're doing a great job. More ahead on The Vince Show.
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0: Meanwhile, over in the House of Representatives today, House Judiciary hearings going on about sanctuary cities. The left keeps allowing criminals to destroy American communities and get away with it, foreign criminals. And one of the guys who is defending that scheme is the Levi Strauss heir, Dan Goldman, the congressman. He's a scumbag. He's up on the dais today, and he started bringing up dirt that he thinks he surfaced about one of the sheriffs from the state of New York who was seated in front of him. He's trying to dirty up the sheriff. Now, remember, there are angel families, people who have lost loved ones, seated there listening to all of this as Dan Goldman turns this hearing into a circus.
1: Sheriff Akshar, you said in your opening statement that you go to work every day to protect victims and their families like these witnesses next to you. Is that right?
2: Yes.
1: And part of that responsibility is to work with victims' families to investigate the crimes, like the murders, that their loved ones suffered, right?
2: Yes.
1: In fact, in your opening statement, you said your job, that every day you wake up to stand up for families whose children have been murdered, correct?
2: Yes.
1: Now, in the spring of 2015, you had sexual relations with a woman named Mirella Mascarelli at the Turning Point Resort Casino, correct?
2: Only a degenerate politician like you would bring this
1: yes
2: up.
1: Yes or no, did you?
2: Only a degenerate politician
1: okay, well,
2: like you would
1: you
2: bring up.
1: Previously, Sheriff Akshar, you previously acknowledged, quote, having a brief consensual relationship with Miss Mascarelli. Who is Miss Mascarelli? How did you meet her?
2: You really should be ashamed of yourself to bring something like this up at a hearing
1: like
2: this.
1: Well, sir, I think it's very relevant to your credibility because Miss Mascarelli was the mother of a murder victim, correct?
2: You're a degenerate.
1: And you supervised that case when you were a captain in the same sheriff's office that you now run, correct?
2: You're a degenerate.
1: All right, well, you're not going to answer the question.
0: By the way, the sheriff speaks for all of us as he says this.
1: All of this is part of the public record. And in fact, the victim, the perpetrator, the defendant, was convicted in 2014, and you testified surrounding that first trial. You then got intoxicated with Miss Mascarelli in 2015, about 2 years after this occurred, acknowledged, admitted yourself having sexual relations with her, and then, this was 2 years later, the case was overturned on appeal and it had to be retried, correct?
2: I'm sorry to the angel families that are here that you have to...
1: Well, you know what, sir? I'm sorry.
2: Mr. Goldman,
1: I am sorry as well that my Republican colleagues have brought you here to try to represent law enforcement as somebody who stands up for the families of victims like this. And yet you would prey and take advantage of a woman who says that the sexual relations you had was not consensual.
3: What a tool.
4: Gentlemen's time.
1: That
4: is
1: a shame.
4: Time has
1: and
4: expired.
2: Governor Hochul will be proud of you.
4: Sheriff Akshar, I want to apologize on behalf of the committee for that obvious smear attempt. I can say that the gentleman from New York has now lived down to all of my expectations.
1: Sheriff.
0: I'm telling you, I don't know what the value is in having Democrats attend these hearings. Republicans should just do field hearings or something. Just exclude them. They're useless. They turn all of this into a spectacle. I mean, it's fun that they get thrown into the dunk tank immediately by both the witnesses and the Republicans on the dais, except for John Cornyn, of course. People like Cornyn. Cornyn rolls over for the Dems. But everybody else, you know, takes turns dunking on Dan Goldman. That's fine. But what a waste of time. More ahead on The Vince Show.
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3: Fox News, I'm John Saucier. You can close the doors on the Kennedy Center. The board has voted to close over financial issues and a dispute over putting President Trump's name on the iconic performing arts venue, according to Fox News sources. Prior to Tuesday's board meeting, a federal judge had blocked the Kennedy Center board from adding Trump's name to the structure or grounds. Judge Christopher Cooper ruled that, quote, simply put, defendants cannot install memorials for President Trump or anyone or anything else at the Kennedy Center without Congress's blessing. Leaders of the four largest AI companies have warned development needs to be slowed down to prevent the technology from getting out of control. Congressman Ted Lieu of California says the government needs to step in to regulate AI development.
4: They need to slow down their development and put in adequate guardrails. And we cannot expect the industry to regulate itself. We need Congress to act.
3: The United States continues to be a competitor with China in the AI race. 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

0: rising from the heart of the swamp, a beacon of truth is casting its light. 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
1: All right, 844-484-3872, 844-4-THE-USA. That's the way to join us today, from coast to coast, from sea to shining sea. Jim, you see this video with Gavin Newsom and Jake Tapper out in a... They're out in a stream. They're waiting. They're fly fishing together. I should say, not well. Not well. I'm not going to pretend I'm like a master fly fisherman, master angler, or anything, but boy, I know how to cast better than Jake Tapper and Gavin Newsom. I don't even think they've ever done it before. They were flicking their wrists like they were, you know, throwing a spin rod or something. It's a very different cast when you're throwing a fly rod, you know, depending on how much space you have. If you have, you ever see those beautiful shots when you're fly fishing, they'll take pictures of it, of all that line whipping behind you. It's an overhead cast. You're not breaking your wrist during the throw. And they have a bunch of space behind them, and they're not using it well. They're just kind of lazily, like, wrist flicking the line. And I don't think they're concentrating on fish at all. They're just running their mouths. Also, there's the roll cast. I got to tighten up my roll cast. It's easy. Like, so if you don't have a lot of space behind you, you can, you know, quickly get the line out. Boy, I've got to go fly fishing again, Jim. We should do that sometime. It is a therapeutic event. But not when you're watching these two idiots. So they're out in the water. They're fly fishing, allegedly. And as they're doing it, they're yammering on about whether Gavin Newsom's going to run for president. Now, the answer to that is obviously yes. I don't know why they're wasting oxygen on this, scaring the fish. You know, what are they doing? But here's what they said. It involves Kamala Harris. Listen to this.
2: Yeah, it's a lot of Democrats.
3: 31 you know, flavors. And,
2: you're not even the only Californian.
3: No, right. Yeah.
2: You got Ro Khanna,
3: yeah.
2: Kamala.
3: Yeah, I don't know if she runs, but we'll see.
2: I know she's called around.
3: Yeah, but I wouldn't run if she ran.
2: If she runs, you will not?
3: Of course not. Why would I? I wouldn't do that to her. I wouldn't do it to me. Why would I wouldn't do that to you? I wouldn't waste everyone's time. Who needs that?
2: What do you mean? That doesn't even make sense to me.
3: I wouldn't.

0: I wouldn't. But first of all, electorally, it's a gift from God for everybody else. They enjoy the hell out of it. Mutual assured destruction. It services no greater good.
1: I mean, you do whatever you want. I don't care. But like, but my counter argument would be like, you know, she had a shot.
0: Yeah.
1: And you've never run, and she's run twice.
0: Yeah. That'd be the approach to the campaign, certainly. That would be the case you'd make. Pretty good one, actually. That's objectively true. But I know what that means. I know her base of supporters. I know her friends. The Venn diagram on that is just pure crossover.
2: Wait.
0: It's not, I wouldn't do that.
2: I'm sorry. Did you hear the end of that? Did you hear what he said? I know her supporters. I know her friends. Yeah, the Venn diagram on that. The Zen diagram? Whoever heard of a Zen diagram? It's not even a thing. It's a Venn diagram. You over-greased whack job. It's the Zen diagram.
3: It's just a really peaceful diagram.
2: It's a peaceful diagram. What is he talking about?
0: Like, that would be the case you'd make. Pretty good one, actually. That's objectively true. But I know what that means. I know her base of supporters. I know her friends. The Zen diagram on that is just pure crossover.
2: Oh, my gosh. I hope they run against each other. Two idiots, neither of whom know what a Venn diagram even is. I don't know. How is it possible that both of them have Venn diagram obsessions? So he doesn't know what a Zen... He says it's a Zen diagram. And then there's Kamala. You remember Kamala? She doesn't even know what a Venn diagram is. She thinks the minimum number of circles you need are 3.
4: Through the lens of something I love, which is to always think about complex issues through the frame of a Venn diagram. I love Venn diagrams. I love Venn diagrams. So,
5: see what I'm saying? It's nerdy. I'm just saying.
4: So the 3 circles, and you can do more. Nobody says a Venn diagram has to only be 3 circles, right?
2: What? Has she ever made a Venn diagram in her life? What are you talking? Usually, you can start with 2. You don't have to have 3. These people have no idea about anything. The only thing they care about is power. It's the only thing. They will lie to you about everything, even simple things that school children know. Venn diagrams require 3 circles. You can have more. And then you've got Gavin Newsom. The Venn diagram. It's a lot of intersection there. These people know nothing. Gavin Newsom lied to a voter as she desperately tried to figure out a way out of her situation. Her house burns down. She approaches Gavin Newsom and says, what can you do about this? Can you tell the president? I'm literally on the phone with him right now. Remember that? And she says, oh, can I talk to him? You're on the phone. Can I speak to the president? He's like, I can't reach him. I don't have a signal. Well, then how are you literally on the phone with him, you greasy liar? But what are we to make of this audio? Now, first and foremost, he's running. But secondly, do you get the impression that Kamala has already... So there's one of 2 other ways to view this. Kamala has ruled out that she's going to run for president of the United States. But Gavin Newsom is speaking about this with a degree of confidence already. Hear him early in that clip. He's like, I don't think she's going to do it. I don't think so. And then the threat. You hear the threat, Jim? He goes, if she does, it's mutually assured destruction. What does that mean? So he's got the goods on Kamala Harris. He didn't want to share them with you before. He wasn't directly involved, so for the good of the country, he didn't want you to know. But now that if she runs for president against him, then he will deploy his destructive weaponry against her, only if it benefits him. It's mutually assured destruction. Now, imagine if these were 2 normal, functioning, and decent people. Then they would just say, hey, may the best person win, you know? You would just run against each other, try and make the better case. You wouldn't have to destroy the other person. Gavin Newsom is promising, I will destroy Kamala Harris. That's in this clip. I'm going to destroy Kamala should she run. That's who these people are. You know, Kamala is, as of this moment, allegedly the front runner. The front runner. Democrats

0: saw her lose in spectacular fashion, and they thought to themselves, more of that, please. Let's have Kamala Harris back. Now, for Republicans, that would be great. I think that would be wonderful. Kamala, the nominee, again, that could be very excellent. That would be wonderful. I think you'll have Democrats who are dissuaded from showing up. They're not impressed by her to begin with. They won't be impressed by a second attempt. It would be amazing. It would be the ultimate comeuppance for the Democrats to have Kamala Harris thrust upon them again. It would be pretty great. But the chatter is beginning. I saw people earlier this week saying that that John Ossoff looks like he's presidential too down in Georgia. They think John Ossoff is the guy. They think he's the white Obama. That he's very compelling. Listen to him as they film all these videos of him where they're doing camera changing. They're doing all these angle changes as he's speaking. He'll be speaking and reading off of a teleprompter. Like Obama, by the way, reading off of his teleprompter. And the angles keep cutting back and forth, back and forth, back and forth. And they have a lot of depth of field. They're like, you know how the NFL now uses these cameras in the end zone? Anytime somebody scores a touchdown, they run a Steadicam out into the end zone. And it's got this incredible depth of field where you can only see the player and everything else behind them is blurred. That's what they're doing with John Ossoff. There's a lot of lights and cameras, and they're trying to convince you that he's the real deal. I happen to think that a great candidate doesn't need Hollywood-style effects to sell the quality of their candidacy. You know, that's a bonus. If you're a great candidate and you can be theatrically awesome, that's great. That's how Donald Trump wins. Donald Trump is a great candidate. He's great in person. Doesn't matter what device you're catching him on, your iPhone or some sophisticated camera with immense depth of field. And he can do the Hollywood stuff. And he can pull out all the stops. He just did it in that big convention down in Dallas. It was an incredible event. It was beautiful. It was so well done. It was emotional. It was captivating. The president knows how to do that. Democrats can barely cobble together a platform. Look, I know the midterms are going to be a tough fight, and everyone should stay in them. And I've got a lot more on that as we go today on the midterm battles. But heading into like those 2028 presidentials, I'm telling you, if the election is conducted even as fairly as the 2024 election was done, if it's conducted that way, I think Republicans could easily dominate, very easily dominate. You seeing these idiots? Gavin Newsom wants to run against Kamala, and he's promising he's going to destroy her. I know we have midterms to get through, but I can't wait to see what that looks like. That's going to be hilarious. A lot more ahead on The Vince Show.
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0: October 1st and 2nd. This year, we are pleased to welcome Ryan Dobson, adopted son of Focus on the Family founder Dr. James Dobson. 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

Yes. I've got we've got some stories that I want to hit with you today. By the way, for those of you in Kansas City, I'll be headed to Kansas City tomorrow. We've got the big KCMO talk radio event. Although I think the tickets are now officially sold out, which is a fun thing. It's going to be at Boulevard Brewery. We're going to be hanging out tomorrow night. I can't wait to do that. I'm going to be joining the whole crew there, Pete Mundo and his team. Very exciting at KCMO. Super excited to get there and do our shows from there over the next 2 days. It's going to be really nice to do that. One thing I want to hit with you today is that our relationship with the government, it's sometimes you see these stories that where people are being abused and you have to dwell on them because this is a way for us to correct the injustices that are going on. And one of the big ones is in the state of Massachusetts right now, there is a Catholic family who have had their daughter kidnapped from them by the Democrats who run the state of Massachusetts. And you might think, Vince, this sounds like overstatement. It is not overstatement. This is precisely what has occurred. The Democrats, the Child Protective Services people in Massachusetts, have kidnapped the daughter of a Catholic family because the daughter has been led to believe by her school that she's a boy. And because the parents refuse to play along with that kind of abuse, the child has been kidnapped by the state. This is crazy. And this is obviously the natural conclusion to the left's idiocy, insanity here when it comes to gender issues. Listen to, here's a Fox News report on this.

0: subject on the Catholic family. This sounds like a good couple. I did a little bit of research in them. Turns out they're very busy and active in their church. They spend a lot of time assisting their church and helping the faithful. And this is the kind of treatment they're getting from the state of Massachusetts. Listen.
1: Joseph and Arlene Kutsko haven't spoken to their daughters since the end of 2024 after the Department of Children and Family Services removed her from their home. Family claims it was because of their Catholic faith that would not allow them to affirm their daughter as a boy. An emotional Joseph Kutsko reading the birthday card his daughter Sophie gave him in October of 2024.
2: Without you, I would have nothing. So wholeheartedly, fully, sincerely, I love you with no end.
1: Less than 3 months later, Child Services removed Sophie from their home and accused them of abuse. The Kutskos say their daughter's school, Algonquin Regional High School in Southborough, Massachusetts, exposed Sophie to a culture steeped in gender ideology and blame a school counselor for socially transitioning their daughter to becoming a boy without their knowledge or permission.
0: You know, there's a full-blown war on children going on in the state of Massachusetts led by Democrats. This is typified revealed by this kind of story where a child needs to be abused or else the state will kidnap the child from the parents. It's also demonstrated, exemplified in the Lindsay Clancy saga, where Lindsay Clancy strangles her children. And the prevailing sentiment, at least in some places in Massachusetts, is that she should get away with it. It's fine. It happens. Women just snap sometimes and kill their kids. Boy, talk about a sexist assessment. That's going on in Massachusetts. Massachusetts this very year, just over a month ago, eliminated the previous 24-week limit on abortions. And now, thanks to Massachusetts Governor Mara Healey, a child can be killed up until the moment of birth. That's their attitude towards kids. A full-blown war on children in the state of Massachusetts, led by Democrats.
1: They claimed the counselor contacted Child Services. The school had no comment regarding the allegations.
3: You start with school policies that refuse to inform parents when a child rejects their sex and claims another identity. That's part of a system that starts everything down the rabbit hole. Now, in this case, the school then reported these parents to DCF. So there was a direct school to DCF pipeline in this case, as we have seen elsewhere.
1: Now, DCF has assumed guardianship of their daughter. A permanent restraining order remains against Arlene and Joseph and Sophie's older brother. Her father and mother are distraught.
4: Mama missed you. Please come home. Mama miss you. Please. I'm begging you, please.
1: And we reached out to DCF for comment, but they have not yet responded. Last Friday, a judge temporarily blocked the state from giving Sophie a high-dose testosterone, and the next court date is October 29th.
0: A judge blocked them from injecting her full of a cross-sex hormone. A small mercy in a nightmare of a story. DCF is the Massachusetts Department of Children and Families, apparently dedicated to destroying both. What a tragedy this is. What an atrocity this is. It's leading to this question for me. What kind of support is this family getting? Obviously, now this is getting national attention. It should. But what kind of support are they getting? You know, they're a Catholic family. Is their church doing much for them? They might be. I haven't heard anything to that effect. I didn't see anything to that effect. Is there a priest standing alongside them? Is their bishop speaking out about this? Is the community rallying to their defense? Are we going to reunify this family? Or are we going to be content with American families being separated for this demonic ideology? I've got more on this, more in a hit, on The Vince Show.
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5: So we have a family in Massachusetts that's been separated by the Democrats. They have separated the child from the parents. It is a grotesque act of child separation of an American family. And the daughter has been removed from the house, not because she's being abused, but because the parents refused to abuse her. The parents said, we're not going to call her a boy. We believe in God. We believe in God's word. We believe in the book of Genesis. We believe that man and woman is what he made them, that these are discrete categories. And this would be a violation of eternal truth for us.

to lie to our daughter in this way. It would be an abuse of our child. So the state of Massachusetts takes her away. And this has been long simmering. Apparently, they took her away 2 years ago. 2 years ago. And they are in an ongoing and very emotional battle to try and get their daughter back. They are desperate to get their child home. And so it leads me to ask, well, where is their church? Has their church spoken up about this? Has their bishop spoken up about this? And one of the reasons I ask this is because, you know, remember, we all lived through COVID. We all went through the COVID era. And one of the most disappointing features of the COVID era was the relative silence of so-called faith leaders in the face of the government shutting down your ability to worship across our country, shutting down the ability of people to worship as they please in violation of their First Amendment rights, the ability to go to their churches, to celebrate a service, a mass. This was all shut down by the forces of government, as if the government is more important than God above. That was the attitude during COVID. And it was incumbent upon faith leaders to speak out about this, to fight back against it. Some did, not enough. Not enough. It was a disappointing feature of that crazy moment that we all lived through. And so now here we are yet again in another very important fight as children are being attacked in this way, as families are being separated, as we watch as good Christians are begging in public to be reunited with their daughter who they love. And it just leads me to wonder, where's the church? The church should be there for them. There should be protests outside of this child services operation in Massachusetts composed of the faithful who are praying, singing church hymns. Now, what has that done in the past? The left does prosecute people for doing that. When Joe Biden, an alleged devout Catholic, was in charge of the White House, they were persecuting Christians who sang church hymns outside of abortion mills. So there could be costs that come along with speaking up in the face of this injustice. But if we don't, who will? If faith leaders don't, who will? Now, this week, I was encouraged to see in the state of Virginia, the Commonwealth of Virginia, I shared some of this with you yesterday, that the bishop for the Arlington Diocese, representing nearly a 500,000 Catholics at 70 different parishes, had all of the priests read a letter this past weekend during the homily, during the sermon in the middle of Mass. I got to hear it when I was at church, and I was enthused by it because it was such a breath of fresh air. First of all, I love church in general, but it was a breath of fresh air in terms of the cultural battle being engaged, the political battle being engaged here. Bishop Michael Burbidge had never before asked every priest in his diocese to do this. He had them read a letter condemning these two amendments the Democrats are putting forward right now in Virginia for consideration in by ballot referendum here in November in Virginia. And those two ballot initiatives, those referendums, would amend the state constitution to okay what Massachusetts has, an abortion up until the moment of birth. That, by the way, is the most radical position on planet Earth, that a child can be killed all the way up until the moment of birth. That is as radical as it gets. Those abortion positions are more, if not similarly radical to North Korea, China. Those are the positions that Democrats are taking in the United States. Most of the essentially civilized world, although that's becoming less and less so with each passing year, most of the rest of the world doesn't have accommodations to kill children all the way until birth. This is unusually radical. Democrats are advancing it wherever they have power. And they want to do it in Virginia. So that's an amendment. That's the first one that's being pushed, this ballot initiative. The second one that's being pushed is to say that marriage is not between a man and a woman. It's just a nonsensical category. It can be for anyone, any gender. You can swap genders. It can be between people of the same sex. It is a full frontal attack on the understanding of marriage as a sacrament, a government-led attack on marriage as a sacrament. In order to amend a great state constitution. Have you ever looked at the Virginia Constitution? The Virginia Declaration of Rights? It formed the basis of our Bill of Rights.

0: in the United States Constitution. It is an amazing thing. George Mason drafting it. And what do they write in the Virginia Declaration of Rights? Well, among the rights that are enshrined there is an even more robust and declarative right for gun ownership in the United States of America. In fact, I think the Second Amendment would do well to look even more like the Virginia Declaration of Rights on that subject. And the Virginia Declaration of Rights makes reference to Christian temperance, not just religious liberty, but specifically Christian temperance, with an acknowledgement, of course, that the founding of our country was a Christian founding. That's true. Vince, you sound like some sort of Christian nationalist, like a radical. I'm just telling you what the founders said. I'm telling you what George Mason said. I'm just telling you, these are the founding documents of an essential state in the essential country on this planet. And there's an attack being led on all of it right now. And so you've got the Bishop of Arlington who just came out and said, hell no. But he didn't use those words. But he said, vote no. Catholics need to vote no. And not just Catholics, decent people everywhere should vote no on these destructive amendments. And I got to be honest, this is wonderful. It is wonderful to see a church leader, a faith leader, standing up in this way, using his voice, using his power to say, enough, we are fighting back. More of this. Now, Bishop Burbidge does point out in his statement this week, he says, look, we're not in the business of telling you which candidates or parties to vote for. And by the way, that does to me, it sounds kind of implied. Like, if you can't figure that out, I don't know what to tell you. He said, I'm not in the business. We're not up there telling you which candidates and parties to vote for. But when it comes to these types of attacks on faith, on virtue, we will speak, he says. Now, it's good, and I hope they do it a lot more, because there's a lot of these attacks. They're all over the place. This is just one of them. But it is very encouraging, and it should be encouraging to every other faith leader across the country who's been kind of sitting back and saying, I don't know if I want to engage in this. Now, why do faith leaders do this? We can see why. But some of it is that they're just trying to be the most welcoming and accommodating place imaginable. Like, we want to welcome all. You know, everyone's welcome here. No matter your opinion on anything, we just want you inside the doors so you can hear scripture. And that makes sense. I get the starting impulse there. But if that impulse leads you to conform your services to the world rather than conforming the world to eternity, you've made a mistake. You've made a mistake. These battles really matter. And you have a very important voice for engaging in them. Use it. Use it. Just tell the truth. That's all you're asked to do. That's the whole job, is truth telling. Just tell it, baby. Let the chips fall where they may. And as an eternal matter, you know, we know God wins in the end. So don't be ashamed. Tell the truth. Down in Texas, James Talafrico is pushing child abuse. He says that any parent who doesn't want to affirm that their child was born in the wrong body should be charged, that you should face criminal consequences if you don't abuse your child. This man is running for United States Senate in Texas. Listen to him. Again, he's referred to Jim. He calls himself, I believe, a Presbyterian minister or something. Listen to this.
1: There are some folks and that would think that if you deny your child's gender identity, that that's incredibly harmful. And whether or not we label it with the term abuse, I mean, it's abusive for sure. And so that's where I think some of us have concerns. And I don't want to speak for other members.
2: Should it say, are you suggesting it ought to say that it should include a person's willingness or unwillingness to acknowledge a child's gender? Or should it be silent as to whether that is abuse, whether it needs it at all?
1: My just concern is ruling it out as not being abuse, I think, is dangerous and could certainly harm some of our most vulnerable kids.
0: This is disgusting. This is an inversion of the truth. This is what Satan desires. This kind of perversion of language to say that abusing a child is actually caring for a child, and caring for a child is actually abuse. It's a perfect inversion of reality.
1: The only thing I'll just say.

0: and just to, for my colleagues, I think to help crystallize the disagreement, or at least the concerns, is that is that some of us, I think, really do consider this abusive behavior. So when we talk about neutrality or privacy,
1: can you clarify the abusive behavior?
0: Sorry, an unwillingness to identify or to acknowledge a child's gender identity. We consider
1: abusive
0: that
1: to the
0: abusive
1: child.
0: To the child, abusive and destructive. And I don't mean, I'm not trying to use legal terms, but I say that because if that's our belief, a foundational belief, then the idea of being neutral on any kind of abuse seems worrisome to us at the very least.
2: Look, obviously this is outrageous. It fills me with rage to hear this kind of treatment of children. It also breaks my heart. It breaks my heart that there are people out there looking to claim power in our country, looking to advance this kind of perverted, demented ideology. If they get power, it's going to be at the expense of children. Can you imagine? You vote for a guy like this and hurt kids? These are the stakes. It's not a small thing. This is these are massive, massive stakes. And I place a lot of faith in the people of Texas. I'm encouraged by the people of Texas. I know there are a lot of good Christians in Texas, people who will work very hard to stop this. But what's critical, what's absolutely critical, is that people know this. A lot of the problem right now in Texas is ignorance. Ignorance. I don't mean people being stupid. That's not the way I'm using the word ignorance. I mean they don't even know the depth of this guy's vile opinions and how he intends to use power. They just don't know. Why don't they know? Because a lot of it is like the ad campaign that everybody in Texas is being assaulted by includes dressing up James Talafrico as if he's like a decent person and construing Ken Paxton as if he's the bad guy in this, just as a matter of like decency and virtue. Ken Paxton's evil. Talarico's wonderful. This is kind of the messaging campaign that everybody's getting hit with. I mean, Jim, you live in Texas. It's a full frontal assault in all of this advertising. And the Republicans have finally stepped up to the plate lately. They're starting to spend some money in order to really demonstrate just how vile Talarico is and how great Ken Paxton is. But that information campaign needs to continue. If Texas voters have the wool pulled over their eyes here, then they can make a catastrophic mistake. The key, if you're in Texas or if you just know people in Texas, you have to tell them what's going on. You have to. Talarico, this guy Talarico, has said that he hates Christianity. He's referred to himself as a Christian who hates Christianity. He says that abusing children is preferable. He says it's actually child abuse not to abuse the child. He's got a favorite drag queen that he can cite reflexively. He was just asked this week who his favorite drag queen is. And he instantly answered the question. I don't know. Would you even be able to answer that? I couldn't even name a drag. RuPaul, maybe. Listen to this. This is Talarico asked about his favorite drag queen. He instantly has an answer.
3: Mr. Talarico, so nice to meet you. Sorry, I broke the news. I was there when you defended the drag. Who's your favorite drag queen in Texas?
4: Oh, my God. Probably Alyssa Edwards.
3: Alyssa Edwards? Yes. I love Monkey Maze. Thank you so much. Thank you.
2: Alyssa Edwards. I love Monkey Maze. I don't know who any of these people are. I did see libs of TikTok share a picture of so-called Alyssa Edwards, which, of course, is a guy. His skin is all painted yellow. He's dressed in like barely any clothing, all these yellow fur, and he just looks like a freak. And then, of course, in the picture that Libs and TikTok shared, he's holding a little girl's head and he's combing her hair. It's really creepy. The whole thing is creepy. And Talarico instantly names him. That's my favorite. He's my favorite. He said this at a campaign event. It's not even like he's trying to hide it. He's just like, yeah, I've got a favorite. He needs to lose. And we need to do everything to make sure that that happens. More ahead on The Vince Show.
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8: 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Reuters Institute says we're now one of the top news brands in the nation. 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
1: Vince Colonnaise.

0: Should I play more of Cash Patel smacking Democrats around today? Yeah, why not? Here's Adam Schiff. What'd she say, Jeff? Yes, he says yes enthusiastically. All right, good. Here's Adam Schiff, an FBI director, Cash Patel, going back and forth.
1: I want to read you a statement that you made about the press. This was in 2024, when you said that the mainstream media was, quote, the most powerful enemy that the United States has ever seen. You stand by that?
2: Your colleagues put that on full display here today.
1: Do you stand by that?
2: I'm answering the question. Your colleagues put that on full display by hacking around the same lies and
1: personal attacks. This is your comment.
2: And that's what makes the majority of the mainstream media.
1: I don't want to have to go over my time as other colleagues have.
2: I've answered the question.
1: If you could answer the question, do you stand by this statement?
2: That's a great picture. You should post it.
1: Do you stand by your statement?
0: The picture, by the way, is right behind Adam Schiff. He's got an idiot staffer holding it up. And it's a phenomenal photo of Cash Patel with the quote, the mainstream media is the most powerful enemy that the United States has ever seen. By the way, the words the mainstream media is in brackets, meaning it's not precisely what Cash said. They summarized his sentiment inside of the brackets. But he said the photo looks great. I hope you share it.
2: I always do.
1: So is it your view then that the media is a greater enemy than Iran?
2: That's not what I said. I said the media that participates in lying like you do and the baseless attacks on me and my personnel and my loved ones is the most harmful institution to the United States of America because you don't want to tell the truth. By this
1: mainstream media that you're accusing of lying, you're talking about the New York Times? Are they part of the enemy?
0: Yes.
2: I mean, I'm talking about the ones that you said are you talking about the New York Times? Aren't you and them the ones still looking for Russia collusion?
1: Did you find Russia collusion?
2: Is it in that envelope that you held up?
1: We need an extra minute, maybe continuing as long as he...
2: Or what about those illegal FISA warrants when we and I were on the House Select Committee together?
1: I'll stipulate for the record all the insults he wants to make later, but...
0: They're insults now.
1: Wait, why the insults?
0: I thought you found the collusion. He's helping you tell the story. Tell us, Senator. Tell us about your victories. Oh, wait. You were full of crap the whole time. More ahead on The Vince Show.
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3: Fox News, I'm Tom Rigotti. The Kennedy Center in the nation's capital is closed, at least for now, following a federal judge's decision. Fox's Jessica Rosenthal reports.
4: Cooper ruled against a Kennedy Center board resolution that aimed to put President Trump's name on the building's facade by saying that only Congress could make such a decision. After that ruling, President Trump announced that the Kennedy Center board had voted to close the center for safety reasons pending reconstruction.
3: In a Truth Social post, President Trump says if the courts block his name from being added to the building, reconstruction and renovation of the Kennedy Center will not take place. Lawmakers in Washington are split on how to address concerns over AI.
5: There's a call for Congress to remain in session and address AI. Democrats say not acting could be fatal, but GOP leaders are reluctant to tangle with AI right now.
3: It's Fox's Chad Pergram. 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

0: Rising from the heart of the swamp, a beacon of truth is casting its light. From sea to shining sea, The Vince Show. Here's Vince Colonnaise.
1: All right, 844-484-3872, 844-4-THE-USA. That's the way to join us today. From coast to coast, from sea to shining sea, there's a lot going on. We await a White House press briefing from the Attorney General of the United States today, Todd Blanche, set to give the briefing without Caroline Leavitt. We don't have a White House press secretary exactly, so they're rotating through various officials to conduct the press briefing. It's a beautiful day in Washington, D.C., so they've decided to do this in the Rose Garden, which is just feet away from that incredible new helipad on the South Lawn. Have you seen this, Jim? Have you seen how beautiful that thing? It's gorgeous. It's a gigantic presidential seal that's kind of been engraved into the stone that they put back there. It just looks amazing. I tweeted about it. If you want to check it out, you can see it on my Vince Colonnaise X account. I just said, it looks really, really nice. And especially because that area of the South Lawn, that's where Marine One would have to land on the grass. And especially if things were wet, it would just constantly be turfing up the lawn. It's just kind of a mess back there. And the president said, it's a mess. What are we doing? Why don't we just fix this up? And so they did. And it looks gorgeous. And now they've got a great White House press briefing about to be conducted in the Rose Garden today with Todd Blanche. Look forward to his answers. I've got my White House correspondent there. Reagan Reese is in the building. We were chatting this morning about all the various questions for the Justice Department, so we'll see what that yields. But before we get to any of that, I do want to share something, an update for you on the Lindsey Clancy trial. Because, you know, the lone holdout juror, the one guy who found that Lindsey Clancy was guilty, he was convinced of it, you know, because she murdered her children. He said she murdered her children. I'm not backing off of that position. I don't think she should get away with it. Well, we found out a lot about him. We found out that he's a black man. This has really upset the left. They didn't know that a black man was allowed to have a different opinion.

0: than they have. But he definitely does. He's a great man, it turns out. And now his family's being tormented. His family's being harassed on a constant basis. Listen to this report. Today on Fox, they say the family can't even leave the house. They're being tormented like crazy.
1: Hey, Harris. Yeah, we're still waiting on word from the Plymouth County DA on plans on how they intend to move forward. But as you mentioned, the breaking report here is from the New York Post describing this juror as a Haitian Catholic. And the brother of that juror telling the New York Post that his brother's Catholic faith did not cloud his judgment at all in his deliberations.
0: Oh, now he's Catholic, too. Now he's uh-oh. So now we got another round of anti-Christian bigotry aimed at him. His Catholic faith didn't cloud his judgment. No, it would have enhanced his judgment.
1: In this trial, the brother said the family's life has been turned upside down, saying that they're getting hounded by reporters and true crime fanatics. The brother says, quote, we just had some of them from the New York Post article, if you want to pull them back up, Harris. My family cannot leave the house. They are leaving notes at my mother's house. They won't leave us alone, and we don't know anything. People have been calling me like crazy. It's crazy. The brother also says that the family didn't even know that he was serving on the jury, so it was all a surprise to them. Judge William Sullivan has sealed the juror's name, citing safety concerns. He's impounding all of those names until further notice. As for where we go from here, Clancy is due back in court 2 weeks from today on September 29th for a status hearing. And again, we are still waiting on the plans from the Plymouth County DA to retry the case. We'll send it back to you, Harry.
2: I see a lot of ground for fodder there. I mean, for some debate, your faith, it says do not kill in the Ten Commandments.
0: That's
2: this
0: right.
2: Is going to ignite a debate. Nate Foy on the break.
0: Yeah, okay, so this is, also he's Haitian. I should have emphasized that detail, too. The left, 4 seconds ago, they were telling us, if you're Haitian, this is your nation, baby. Stay here. Stay here and contribute. If you're Haitian, you are going to contribute something great to America. Wasn't that the position that, Jim, help me out. What, didn't the left tell me that every Haitian should be here? Because they can't go back to Haiti. Now, I don't know if this guy's an American citizen, if he's Haitian by birth or Haitian by ancestry. I don't know what the detail is. All I know is that he had the right judgment on the jury. That's what I know. And now he's being tormented. Now he's being tormented. They're attacking him. They want to go after the Haitian Catholic black guy and destroy his life for rendering a judgment in his capacity as a juror. Their only principle really is power. It's the only thing. Todd Blanche has indeed stepped up to the microphone. We can dip into this. This is Todd Blanche at the White House right now. He's talking about the, as I understand it, the crime rate being the lowest in American history. The media not often telling this story, so he figures, why don't I tell them from the White House lectern in the Rose Garden today? Listen to this.
3: Just between mid-June and September 1st of this year, we worked with the Small Business Administration and their Office of Inspector General, or the FBI, our federal prosecutors, and 40 U.S. attorney's offices to obtain these charges. Between newly charged defendants, approximately 43 defendants have already pleaded guilty to SBA-related COVID fraud. With nearly $50 million in intended loss.
0: Wow.
3: And one more highlight on fraud. This is just today. Our great U.S. attorney in the Southern District of California, Adam Gordon, just held a press conference and announced just about an hour ago that there were 12 daycare fraudsters who were arrested this morning for funneling more than $10 million intended to help low-income families pay for child care to what were really just completely bogus daycare facilities. Now, all 12 of these individuals were naturalized citizens from Syria, Afghanistan, Sudan, Iraq, and Somalia. When it comes to unlawful voting, which I expect there may be a question about in a moment.
0: There should be.
3: The DOJ and DHS are working together to prioritize unlawful voting in our elections.
0: Tell us.
3: Election integrity should not be a partisan issue. Those who are not legally allowed to vote shouldn't. And if you knowingly break the law, you will be held accountable. In just the past 10 days, the Department of Justice has announced charges against 11 individuals for illegally voting in 2024 and 2022.
0: What?
3: Or fraudulently registering to vote. What we are seeing is illegal aliens voting, non-citizens who are not eligible to vote voting, or those fraudulently registering to vote.

0: voters who are not eligible to vote.
1: That thing that never happens just keeps happening.
0: Point on this. In under 2 years, this administration has charged nearly four times as many non-citizen voting cases as the last administration brought in 4 years. And we're currently investigating hundreds of cases across the country, and our great U.S. Attorney Ryan Raybould in the Northern District of Texas will be announcing a big development on this topic in about an hour, so shortly after this briefing.
1: Yeah, baby.
0: So with that, I will take questions if there are any.
1: Yeah.
0: And I know it's a different environment than before.
1: The New York Times just told us today there is no evidence of voter fraud. And, of course, here you have Todd Blanche laying it out.
0: We'll start out with Caroline Downey from the National Review. They give you a list, guys. Everybody calm down. Caroline Downey from the National Review.
2: Does the Supreme Court's ruling on the mail-in ballot executive order present an obstacle to future ballot fraud prosecution in your view? And as we look to 2028, do you foresee a future legal battle for the Postal Service when it comes to preventing non-citizens from voting?
0: The Supreme Court's decision today or yesterday doesn't affect ongoing criminal investigations into illegal voting. No, I mean, look, I think President Trump, there's nothing, there should be nothing surprising about what we're trying to do when it comes to mail-in voting, which is we want to make sure that there is safe voting and that there is integrity, free and fair elections, and that there is one person placing one vote and that person's eligible to vote. And so you saw part of the decision was the timing and that we ran out of time because because of the litigation in part.
1: That's right.
0: And so our efforts to, and President Trump's efforts to make sure that we have free and fair elections are not going to stop just in November or after or thereafter. So I expect you're going to see that work continue.
1: They dragged it out on purpose.
0: Mary Margaret?
1: That's Mary Margaret Olihan, Daily Wire. Give her the microphone. She's great.
3: Hello. Thank you, sir. I had two questions for you, if that's okay. The first, Tom Homan said on Sunday that Homeland Security Investigations is actively investigating Ilhan Omar. If she's found a committed immigration fraud, would the Trump administration deport her? And then second question is, there's concern among the MAGA base that there's a lot of ideological actors in the FBI and DOJ still that are waiting out President Donald Trump and the next possible Republican administration.
1: Great question.
3: To get back to doing what they were before. Are you concerned about that, and what are you doing about that?
0: So on the first, I'm not talking about ongoing criminal investigations, and so I'm not, I don't have anything to say about your first question or anybody that's or public reporting about what others have said about ongoing investigations. Any ideology that any federal employee has, whether it's a federal agent or somebody at the Department of Justice or any other agency that works in this administration and the executive, is never a good thing, whether it's Republican or Democrat. And so I'm not sure exactly what you're referring to, except for just generally, but one of the things that Director Patel has been doing and that I've been doing and other cabinet secretaries have been doing is making sure that everybody that works in this administration, whether you're a career or a political, are doing work that's consistent with the president's agenda. And that's what you have to do if you're going to work in the executive. That's what Article 2 says. And so I don't, it's not something that I quote worry about, unquote, but when we and if we learn about that happening, we'll do whatever we can to stop it.
1: You saw there was a report today that an FBI official was trying to launch a criminal investigation into Elon Musk because Elon had demanded that every federal government employee provide a list of five things they did today. And he was, I want to launch a criminal investigation. Yeah, we don't do that. We don't do that. Cash Patel's been cracking down on that crap. Good. Great question from Mary Margaret. More ahead on The Vince Show.
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0: Turn it up so all the liberals around you finally hear some common sense. 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
1: We got a question about Joe DiGenova leaving from the administration. Leaving, he was in the South Florida case, a grand conspiracy investigation. So we have a grand conspiracy update for you in just a moment from Todd Blanche, the Attorney General of the United States. We'll see what he said on that subject. Before we get there, though, I've got Quince. 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
1: Vince Colonnaise.

0: Why did Joe go? What should we know? Here's Todd Blanche with the answer to that question. Listen.
1: Did you ask for Joe DeGeneva's resignation? And did he tell you that he felt there wasn't enough evidence to move forward with the grand conspiracy investigation?
2: So I don't want to talk about communications I have with prosecutors. It's not fair to them. It's not fair to the process. He resigned last week. He came out of retirement to help the president and to help us, and we're very appreciative of the work that he did. Beyond that, there's been a few news stories about he said some different things to different outlets, which is is fine. I'm just going to leave it. I very much appreciate the work that he did for us and for the administration. Any investigations that he's working on, of course, continue like they do, like any investigation does when somebody leaves. And we're not going to slow down just because somebody leaves.
0: Notice how not bitter this is. Notice how adult this is. And by the way, Joe is also being very adult about this. They just had a difference of opinion. And it wasn't, despite the way the reporter worded it, it wasn't that Joe disagreed with bringing charges. Joe's never said anything to that effect at all. And the news outlets that he spoke with over the last few days, all print outlets, he's only done print interviews. Trust me, I've asked him. I wanted him to come on the program. He's not doing these kinds of appearances, not yet at least. Eager to talk to him again at some point because he's loquacious. He loves talking. He loves chatting. He would love to share. But right now he's staying on ice when it comes to these kinds of interviews. But in his print interviews, he straight up said, look, I think we've got everything to bring a great case. Sometimes there are people in the Justice Department who want to go faster than we should. And it sounded like Joe just wanted to be deliberative about it, that they've got a case to bring. So the reporter made it seem like, oh, he doesn't think there's anything worth charging here. That's not Joe's position. You can read his public statements on the subject. He does think that there's a great case to bring. And there's Todd Blanche going, he's a great guy. We just have differences. I'm not going to spell them all out here for you. But you can read his comments, and he's more than welcome to say whatever he wants in public on this subject. That, again, a very adult approach. I'll remind you that John Brennan is supposed to appear before this grand jury in the middle of next month. October 15th is what his attorneys say was the subpoena date to appear before that grand jury. That's a big deal because you don't get to John Brennan unless you've gotten everything else. John Brennan would be the end of the process. So could we see a prosecution before the midterms? If they haul him in on October 15th for a grand jury subpoena, what are the chances that he appears in an indictment prior to or just around the midterms? We'll see. Remember, when we started this year, I had been hearing that this prosecution could have come as early as, I think it was February. And we've been unfortunately disappointed that it hadn't come more quickly. But it's not for a lack of professionals being involved. Joe DeGeneva's professional. Todd Blanche has proven himself as Attorney General of the United States. There are clearly some killers, in the best sense, working on this. That's the good news. Because, look, we have to bring accountability. These guys violated the public trust. They took oaths of office. They violated the public trust. They abused their power. They tried to rig elections. They failed big time in the case of the 2024 election. But it doesn't just mean we just give up on it. Well, we beat them in the election, and so it's fine. No, we're not even. We're not even. You broke the law. Now you deserve to be held accountable. In fact, coming up, you're going to hear from the incredible Victor Davis Hanson on this subject because VDH stops by. We love VDH. Love calling him VDH. I think that's a great way to refer to him. He's a very, very brilliant man. And he just wrote a new book assessing all of this. His assessment is basically looking back at history. How did President Trump defeat the forces of evil? How did that even happen? How did he come back from that prison they built for him, not allowed to communicate?

0: communicate, could barely get out of a courtroom, under attack from everybody, including people in his own party. How did he do it? Victor Davis Hanson breaks it down. That's next on The Vince Show.
1: The midterms are almost here, and Republicans could be in deep trouble. Polls show Democrats leading in key races. Tonight, Rob Finnerty on Newsmax reveals the growing threat from the DSA and the radical left. With less than 60 days to go, Finnerty says it's time for the GOP to hit the panic button. The House may go, and control of the Senate is up for grabs. 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Americans are angry. And Newsmax shows you how the progressive left wants total control of Congress. Tallarico, El Sayed, AOC, Bernie Sanders. Finnerty reveals President Trump's secret plan to fight back. Don't miss Finnerty tonight at 8 p.m. Eastern on Newsmax. 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
3: Few people understand President Trump and where he came from and why he's even in office better than my next guest. He's Victor Davis Hanson, the author of The Counter-Revolution, which is The Fall and Rise of Donald Trump and the MAGA Movement. He's also written a whole bunch of other New York Times best-selling books on the subject as well. Good to see you, sir. Thank you very much, as always, for spending some time with me.
4: Thank you for having me, Vince.
3: The new book, The Counter-Revolution, you're taking a close look at a man who has absolutely defied political gravity. I think by any conventional standard, you really can't come back from the kind of the prison that the left and the media had created for President Trump, and yet he did anyway. Can you walk us through, just remind people of how distant President Trump was from ever coming back to office?
4: Well, that's one of the reasons I wrote the book, because I don't think there were two things we'd never seen. I don't think we ever saw an effort, not just by a political party, but by the institutions of the government, state, local, federal, and this so-called system to destroy an ex-president and a political candidate. And I mean that in the holistic sense of psychologically, physically, financially, spiritually. And so any conceivable thing that you could imagine, legal or not, they employed. They tried to get him off almost 25 state ballots, so we would have no choice, we the American people. They raided his home and they found 102 classified documents out of somewhere between 11 and 14,000. And at the same time, Joe Biden had four different locations where he had over at least 30 or 40 classified with no prerogative at the time they were removed as president to declassify them. So we had that. Then we had that came on top of the fact that he was the first and only president to be impeached twice, the first and only president to be tried as a private citizen, first president to have his home raided. Then we had, as I said, five civil and criminal suits, and all of them, I think, will be eventually overturned. Some of them already have been. Jack Smith, he wanted to charge him with insurrection. Even he couldn't do that. And, of course, Jack Smith had ethical issues of his own. He had free legal services he didn't report. Yep. He tried to rush his indictment ahead of the court calendar just to coincide with the election. Fannie Willis and her paramour imploded into a whole ball of improprieties. Letitia James herself had real estate problems, and she was saying that Mar-a-Lago couldn't be worth $17 million as Trump listed it. Just the other day, I think Forbes said it was worth $650 million.
3: Yes.
4: They had a bill of attainder in the E. Jean Carroll case, a special law that had to be passed by the New York legislature to say that all sexual harassment charges would have no statute limitation, just for 1 year, just so Donald Trump could be charged by her. And, of course, Alvin Bragg was told by federal prosecutors there was no there. He tried to bootstrap that into a state case.

0: and said that the non-disclosure form had nothing to do with protecting his name or his family's, which
1: yes.
0: was the point of it. So we went through all of that. And then he's the only president in history that the Secret Service has returned fire on four separate occasions at a would-be assassin. Twice in Florida, once in Pennsylvania, once in Washington. I could go on, but we've never seen anything like that. So obviously no one could recover from that, especially right. someone who was a septuagenarian.
1: Yeah.
0: And yet he not only recovered, he became stronger and stronger. Each one of those things I detailed, his polls went up.
1: Yeah.
0: It wasn't like he had no opposition at the time. I start the book at his nadir after January 6th, where he was called a traitor, an insurrectionist, a rebel, a Confederate, a Nazi. And Ron DeSantis, who was really a superb governor, had just come off his great win in Florida, and he was considered the head of the, basically the future of the Republican Party. Nikki Haley was a strong, and he crushed both of those within 3 weeks about when he declared his candidacy in 2022 on November 17th.
1: Yes, and much of his own party attempted to write his political obituary after January 6th. I mean, Lindsey Graham, who, of course, the president just honored at his passing and is thought fondly of, Lindsey Graham was among those who was ready to write off President Trump after January 6th. Yeah. And there were many Republicans attempting to do that,
0: including the Senate Majority Leader. Mitch McConnell said, and I'm quoting him verbatim, it couldn't have happened, meaning his destruction, to a nicer SOB. That's what he said about Donald Trump. Even people like Kevin McCarthy, everybody was, if they didn't criticize him overtly, they were separating themselves.
1: Uh-huh. Yes.
0: And they were buying into the narrative that five law officers had been killed. In fact, none of them had been killed that
1: right.
0: day. One died the next day, Brian Sicknick from a stroke. The other five or four committed suicide for various reasons on into the next 2 years. The only person who died was Ashley Babbitt, and she was 105-pound, 13-year military veteran who was lethally shot for the misdemeanor of going through a broken window.
1: Yes. And also Roseanne Boyland was the yes. other. She was a Trump supporter who was
0: crushed in the crowd, or we don't quite know what happened to her.
1: Yes. But the only Trump supporters, in other words, died
0: yes.
1: on January 6th.
0: Yes.
1: So
0: and Officer Byrd, who shot Miss Babbitt.
1: Yes.
0: He had any time in America you shoot an unarmed suspect, that officer's name is released. We know that. His name was suppressed for almost 6 months. He played the victim, and then we found out that he had a dubious record of mishandling firearms, leaving a yeah. revolver in a bathroom, shooting at somebody in a neighborhood. So the whole thing, I wanted to chronicle all of that,
1: yeah.
0: show how hard it would be for anybody to survive and recover, but also as a chapter in American history when people really did think that they had a right, a moral and legal right to destroy
1: yes.
0: our institutions for the greater good of destroying Donald Trump, as they argued.
1: So one more element of the depths that he was in. He had very few means to communicate with the public during this period.
0: He did.
1: He was removed entirely from social media. The legacy media outlets refused to show you anything he said in an unfiltered way. And so he devised Truth Social. It was kind of like the only vehicle that he could communicate to the public through.
0: Yes. And the one, he had a slight chance with this new social media platform, Parler, whichever way we want to pronounce the French word. And immediately when that was identified as a conservative resort for Trump, they destroyed that. They deplatformed it. It had no app ability, and they crushed that. And not only that, he was essentially debanked. Even Jamie Dimon finally confessed that the major banks had debanked him. He couldn't write a check. He couldn't do banking. And his wife's account, his son's account were canceled. So he was a persona non grata in every sense of the word. He couldn't communicate with his people. He was under these indictments.
1: Yes.
0: They were trying to find out, they were going to break him. They were thinking of things that are, I mean, the idea that you would list a piece of property and the bank would accept your value.

0: valuation of it, you would pay the loan back with interest ahead of time, and then they would come back and the government would say, we're going to indict you because the bank is wrong and we think that property wasn't worth what you said it was. And by the way, that's going to cost you almost $500 million with fines and interest in the case of Letita James. That was just unheard of.
1: And so how did this happen then? So given all of the impediments, all of the things that were thrown in front of his ability to return to power, how did he do that?
0: Well, he did it, first of all, I think they had underestimated his resilience that was demonstrable from early on. He had written Art of the Deal, and then he'd been completely humiliated with the casino collapse in New Jersey. And he went into a room of bankers, essentially, and he had zero net worth, but probably more like he owed $1 billion. And he said to them, you're never going to get your money unless we work out a deal of graduated payment and reduction of debt. And every time that something had happened to him, he had a record that it didn't faze him. I think any of us, if you had been called the names and the embarrassment that they had tried to incur on his family and the viciousness. And remember, this was a time when Madonna, Snoop Dogg, Kathy Griffin, they were talking about beheading him, burning him, stabbing him, shooting him, every type of destruction. Personal destruction. Peter Fonda was saying, I want to put Melania and Barron and Melania in a cage. I wanted to get this straight and then have everybody look at them as animals and then light it on fire. It was a very crazy time, and he never gave up. He didn't seem to phase him. I think part of the reason why is he understood that there was a huge middle class out there.
1: Yes.
0: It wasn't just the middle class white worker. It was black males, Hispanic males, that they really felt that no one cared about them, that the institutions and the proverbial system were rigged against them, and that our bicoastal elites wanted to make money with China against our national interest and their interest, and all of these new phenomena, the Green New Deal, no cash bail, DEI, mass amnesty, open borders, were all violations of either the traditions of America or the laws of America, and they were usually the victims of these ideologies, whether it was affirmative action or open borders or people in the military being drummed out because they wouldn't get vaccinated while illegal aliens were coming in at 10,000. It just, I think all of that kept him going, that he knew that he always had a large group, maybe 35% of the population that would be stick with him no matter what.
1: The great Victor Davis Hanson. He's extraordinary. If you want to hear the rest of that interview, if you want to see the interview, you should check it out, rumble.com/Vince. We had a great conversation with him. He's phenomenal. You really should check that out. Subscribe while you're there. And coming up, I want to talk to you about the another victory for the president. Ever since he changed the name of what we used to call the Gulf of Mexico to now the Gulf of America, hurricanes have disappeared. How did that happen? The New York Times is very confused. We'll get into it in a moment on The Vince Show.
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6: Is the left downplaying how wonderful the hurricane season has been so far? Quiet. It's been super quiet. Got the details on that in just a moment. 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
5: Vince Colonnais.

Well, the New York Times is very confused today because they're saying that, you know, the hurricane season in what President Trump wants to call the American Ocean, I think it's the Atlantic Ocean right now, we may change that, has been very quiet. And that also includes the Gulf of America, which has had its name changed. It's been very quiet this year. The Times writes, this is 3 days ago now, they say traditionally this week is the peak of the Atlantic hurricane season, the busiest time of year for storms to spin up and barrel west into North America. Instead, nearly 4 months into the season and with two more to go, not a single hurricane has formed. A drought not seen in more than eight decades. In more than eight, not since 1941 has the Atlantic gone this far into a season without a hurricane. There have been five systems that grew strong enough to become named tropical storms, but none had the time or the right conditions to intensify into hurricanes. Somebody should tell AOC.

0: a few years ago because of all these climate disasters, which have appeared to have abated ever since President Trump came back into office. And yes, of course, those two things are connected. President Trump being in the Oval Office, hurricanes settle down. Clearly, that's real. There's a former climate reporter. Her name's Lucy Biggers. She's at the Free Press these days. And she said back in the day when she would do this climate coverage, this is the kind of story that she would bury on purpose. Listen to this.
1: So we are currently living through the quietest hurricane season on the East Coast since 1941, and definitely since 1966 when the satellite era began. We've never had a hurricane season without any storms forming by this late of a date, September 15th. This is really positive news, but it's not plastered over every news companies, websites. There's no headlines and memes talking about this. And why is that? And I actually have a understanding of why, because if you don't know, I was a climate activist / climate reporter for 5 years in my 20s.
0: Yeah, those two things
1: and
0: go together.
1: Time I would see a positive environmental story, I would never cover it because I did not want to muddy the message that climate change was an existential threat that was burning the planet. And so I never reported positive news about the weather or the planet because I didn't want to get people to think that we were being like giving fuel to the fire of climate change deniers or that the planet wasn't past saving.
0: Okay, so what she's describing, I've used this expression before, it's a conspiracy of instinct. It's a conspiracy of instinct. It doesn't require notes going out from the DNC. You don't have to have George Soros call you and, hey, you better not cover that story. They know instinctively not to elevate that story to national attention.
1: Needed everyone to buy into the fact that climate change is an existential threat. And so if there was positive news, I would not highlight it because that might fuel climate change denial or people not taking climate action seriously. And so I would only cover stories that made the climate look worse.
0: And that's not science, by the way. Science involves all of the evidence, whether or not they support your hypotheses.
1: That was me from 2015 to 2021. Today, news outlets have reporters like me that are in the newsrooms. They're very agenda driven. They think that they're reporting the truth, but they're fully bought into climate catastrophe. And so they're probably have the same minds that I had, where like wildfires, proof of climate catastrophe. Every heat wave is proof of climate catastrophe.
0: Yes.
1: But when you have a quiet hurricane season, no, don't bring it up. How about Antarctica gaining ice cover this year?
0: Yep.
1: No, don't bring that up. It muddies the water.
0: You're not allowed to talk about that. You know, it's funny. You ever notice like when we get like a ton of snow somewhere and then the classic joke, you know, people pull it out. They say, man, I could use some of that global warming right about now. And you just say that. And how does the left respond? With condemnation. They say, you're so silly. Weather is not climate. A single weather event is not climate, they will say. But the second you get one heat wave, they tell you, it's climate change. It's climate change. I thought you told me weather wasn't climate. And now we're not getting any hurricanes in the Atlantic, in the Gulf of America. That's great news. May it hold. I hope it holds. Because I think humans deserve to have great lives and would like to see natural disasters avoided. That would be good. Meanwhile, the left is rooting on the hurricanes. We're not the same at all. I'll be back with you tomorrow. Our live broadcast from our affiliate KCMO in Kansas City. Can't wait to do it. That's tomorrow on The Vince Show.
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2: Fox News, I'm John Saucier. Attorney General Todd Blanche addressing questions about artificial intelligence regulation, making it clear the Justice Department will vigorously investigate anyone who uses AI to break criminal law. The agency will not look to regulate the technology itself.
3: If anybody associated with AI violates criminal law, we'll investigate that. We already have. There's plenty of cases involving AI that we've charged individuals. I do not think it's the job of the Department of Justice to regulate. We're prosecutors, not regulators.
2: President Trump pushing back on proposals to regulate AI. Senate Minority Leader Chuck Schumer says Commander-in-Chief's behavior is part of a pattern.
4: It's also always what Trump does. Americans scream out for help. Trump dismisses them out of hand and says, leave it to me, and then does nothing.
2: The Attorney General continued calling AI extraordinarily beneficial to society. 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
1: Billy Joel on K-Jo. Bringing you more music, more variety. Aaron back here with you on this Tuesday late afternoon. A little bit of a breeze out there. Some clouds coming over. 77 degrees. Very pleasant out there. Dreams. Music from the Cranberries.

It is true. Spandau Ballet, K-Jo, the best music variety, and a lot more on the way. And, you know, Rex on the Rogue, that is coming up at Grants Pass Downs Sunday, 1 to 2 in the afternoon. Going to be a lot of fun. Our very own Alex Bauer is going to be out there running in full dino mode and doing some push-ups, I hear, encouraging you to bring cans of food, donate to the Josephine County Food Bank, because that's what it's all about, is just helping out our neighbors, our community here, people in need. And yeah, Rex on the Rogue, don't miss it this Sunday at the horse races, Grants Pass Downs.

0: battled but lost to a great Silverton football team Friday. Now the Cavemen, ranked 7th in the state, look to add another win to their 2-1 record this Friday night when they host the 17th-ranked Sprague Olympians. Rest assured, Sprague is not intimidated. So join us this Thursday night at Eat Abby's Pizza Caveman Quarter on Beacon Drive as we recap the Silverton game and look ahead to Friday night's contest with head coach Matt Kennedy and some of his best athletes, underwritten by Grants Pass Toyota at Grants Pass Automotive. 6:30 is airtime for the Caveman Quarter on Beacon Drive.
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0: Something About You, Level 42, 99.7 KJO, Grants Pass's Variety Station. Aaron here on your Tuesday late afternoon. Wake up with Alex in the morning. All the news, all the info you need. He keeps it up to date and gives you a chance to win $850 every weekday morning with that wacky track. You don't miss it tomorrow morning right here.
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Crazy from Gnarls Barkley, 99.7. K. Joe, minutes away from the 5 o'clock report. All the latest from the newsroom, it's coming up. Here's Michael McDonald, I Keep Forgetting.

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2: Fox News, I'm Tom Rigotti. A Saudi Arabian pipeline that transports millions of barrels of oil a day is scheduled to be largely out of service for weeks. Fox's Steve Harrigan is in Tel Aviv with the latest.
3: Saudi Arabia is being hit day after day by attacks from Iranian-backed Houthis. They're hitting not just the oil infrastructure, but they are also targeting cities as well. Warnings going out even in the city of Mecca, the holy site.
2: Pennsylvania reports its latest death from a complication of measles, making it four fatalities connected to the disease since last month.
4: The Pennsylvania Department of Health said the latest death was an 18-year-old person living in Mifflin County. The deaths of a 40-year-old woman this past Saturday and two infants last month are also blamed on measles complications. None of the four were vaccinated.
2: That's Fox's Gernal Scott. 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